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2: Hey there, I'm CBC meteorologist Ryan Snodden with your latest forecast for mainland Nova Scotia. For tonight, clear skies with fog patches developing, light winds and lows of 2 to 6, except down to 0 in low-lying areas with patchy frost. For Thursday, mainly sunny skies. We'll see fog patches dissipating in the morning. Light winds and high temperatures set to range between 17 and 20 degrees across the mainland. Clouding up through the day on Friday with highs of 14 to 18.
3: I'm Tom Power. Welcome to Q. Do you know someone who is really good at doing impressions? Like someone who has a good Justin Trudeau or like Christopher Walken? What if you had to do your best impression in front of the person you were impersonating? That sort of happened to the Swedish actor Noomi Rapace when she was asked to be in a Rolling Stones video doing an impression of Mick Jagger in front of Mick Jagger. Noomi will tell you that story, also about the new film she shot in Canada, about a kid who accidentally shoots the Trans-Alaska oil pipeline, and about her amazing journey in acting. Noomi Rapace coming up. Plus, if you want to feel unproductive, you'll hear from the musician Dylan Ponders, who holds the Guinness Book of World Record for releasing a new song every single week. All that and so much more coming up on Q.

That's one of Dylan Ponder's many, many, many new singles. That one's called Rocky. And as he just told Q guest host Garvia Bailey, he's putting out a new single twice a week. I feel like Rocky too, but just that scene where he drinks the raw eggs.

I'm Tom Power. You're listening to Q. The actor and playwright Inns Choi is no stranger to mining his own life for his material. He did it with Kim's Convenience

down to zero in low-lying areas with patchy frost. For Thursday, mainly sunny skies. We'll see fog patches dissipating in the morning. Light winds and high temperatures set to range between 17 and 20 degrees across the mainland. Clouding up through the day on Friday with highs of 14 to 18.

0: As a matter of fact, the most recent study I can find indicates that $75.4 million of GDP is attributed to the outfitting industry, and it supports approximately 500 jobs.
1: You would know this firsthand because your family has been providing hunting and fishing tours for over a century now, right?
0: Yeah, we've been here for a long time.
1: How important are Americans?

0: And we've got more of our reporting on YouTube. You can find us there at The World News GBH. I'm Marco Werman. We'll see you right back here tomorrow.
1: That was The World from PRX. The program was recorded earlier in the day.

0: from America can feel like a lot these days.
1: If you're trying to figure out what to make of it all, we got you.
0: I'm Katie Simpson.
1: And I'm Paul Hunter. We're correspondents here in Washington,
0: working just around the corner from where much of the action is taking place.
1: Two blocks from

0: We have to work together. And now they are.
1: With the former BC Conservative leader out and a new one in place, seven MLAs who fled the party to join Centre BC now say they're back and they're calling out EB's timing.
2: It's a cheap, opportunistic political move.
0: And I guess maybe that will be Finley's legacy, is that she was so bad she was good for the party.
3: That was part of my conversation with Rob Shaw, a journalist with Czech News and Glacier Media. 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I'm Jamie Poisson. Thank you so much for listening.

0: Good morning. I'm Preston Mulligan in for Portia Clark. Welcome to Information Morning. It's Thursday, September the 24th. And this morning, we're starting with a story about some special dogs, pups that have been raised to make a huge difference in the lives of their human families and friends, wellness wags. In Mount Uniac trains facility mobility and autism service dogs. The nonprofit is prepping to match its first litter of dogs with new homes. So that story is coming up on Community Contact. Plus, food vendors who worked at the Great Outdoors Comedy Festival in Halifax say they haven't been paid more than a month after the event. So we'll hear from one of them. So stay with us for all of that. Matt Brand is here keeping an eye on traffic and weather. Hey, Matt.
1: Hey, Preston. Happy second full day of fall.
0: Yeah, thank you. I get nervous there when I say keeping an eye on traffic. It's been a difficult week.
1: Yeah, and I know we're going to mention traffic later in the show for sure. But you know what? The Blue Jays, speaking of fall, they're not going to be playing in the Fall Classic or even the playoffs or anything after the regular season.
0: I didn't watch any baseball yesterday, so it's official, eh?
1: It's official. Mm-hmm. John will have more on this, obviously, but the Blue Jays were eliminated from playoff contention yesterday after losing to the Orioles. After such a magical run last year, you know, it's a bit of a downer, but, you know, I guess last year was magical for a reason. Yeah.
0: There's so many fun games to watch the Jays this season, even though they were losing. When they won, it felt good, you know.
1: Those few games they did win were very exciting. How are you going to handle this fall without the Blue Jays to kind of fall back on?
0: Well, in your case, I guess you can transition to the NFL.
1: Yes.
0: And basketball. There's lots of basketball.
1: There's always other sports.
0: And
1: there's
0: NHL, sure, if you're into that.
1: Yeah. I mean, I still like watching, you know, playoff baseball. I guess I'll feel less bad if I happen to doze off. It is a perfectly, you know, the perfect sport to doze off to.
0: Totally. I mean, it's less compelling without the Jays for me.
1: Exactly.
0: But yes, it's still nice background ambience.
1: It's the best. Right up there with, you know, golf and curling for me. Let's move on to the weather. If you're driving this morning, Cynthia mentioned some heavy fog on parts of her drive into work. So some foggy sections on Highway 102 right now, and I'm sure we have plenty of other foggy spots out there as well. As for the temperature, it's, let's see, 557. Do you know where your plant babies are? We had that frost warning overnight. At least one place is below freezing as we speak, and a number of places just above the freezing mark. So I'm sure we got some frost on the ground this morning. As for Tina's forecast, we can expect a mix of sun and cloud today. We've got some fog patches out there this morning as well. Northeasterly winds, just 10 to 20 kilometers per hour today with a high of 18 degrees. So a smidge warmer than yesterday with some lighter winds. So a pretty nice day ahead. Right now, though, 10 degrees at Back Row Point is our warm spot. Minus one in Ashdale.
0: Minus one already.
1: Ashdale and Antigonish County is our cold spot. So we've hit a milestone this morning. And it is 6 and clear at the Halifax Stanfield International Airport. And Tina will have more on the weather after the 6:30 news.
0: All right. Thanks, Matt. Gareth Hampshire has news headlines this morning. Good morning, Gareth.
2: Hello, Preston. Yeah, coming up in the news, we're going to be hearing from a Nova Scotia family who have been living in a garage for the past 4 years. This is because of a dispute with their insurer over Storm Fiona, which destroyed their house. 4 years ago, the family is in Upper Malagash, Cumberland County, which suffered a lot of damage. Richard Woodbury has the details in a report coming up. And we'll also be hearing from two seniors from Nova Scotia who went to Ottawa this week. This was to be involved in a demonstration about better protection for the environment, but they ended up in jail. And Josh Hoffman has that story coming up at 6:30.
0: All right, thank you, Gareth. Also coming up in our show this morning, a growing number of patients are accessing their medical test results even before their doctor sees them. Our medical column.

We'll talk about how all that extra information is shaping people's understanding of their own health. And then the province says it's redirecting funding away from the New Glasgow shelter and toward more stable housing arrangements. But what'll happen during this transition? We'll hear from the Minister of Opportunities and Social Development about this. Stay with us. The National News is next.

0: challenge plays out. And that is the latest national and international news from World Report News Anytime, cbcnews.ca. I'm Marcia Young.
1: Welcome to Information Morning. I'm Preston Mulligan, in for Portia Clark. Morning. It's Thursday, September the 24th. In this hour of the show on Community Contact, how a nonprofit in Mount Uniac is training dogs to offer life-changing support to the humans who need them. Then Dr. Gupta will discuss the consequences, both good and bad, of accessing your medical test results online.
2: You know, you're doing that without the background knowledge, and that comes with a risk of misinterpretation.
1: And we'll look into the federal government's proposed changes to collective bargaining.

0: Glad to have you with us this morning. Matt Brandis here, watching traffic and weather. Hello, Matt.
1: Hey, Preston. You know what? We've had a remarkably consistent week this week so far when it comes to traffic.
0: True enough. One way to put it.
1: It's not been great. When it comes to our sunrises, they've been superb. And also when it comes to Tina's forecast, because we do have another lovely day ahead. So today we can expect a mix of sun and cloud. We've got some fog patches out there this morning as well. And northeasterly winds, just 10 to 20 kilometers per hour with a high of 18 degrees for today. However, tonight, once again, we do have that yellow frost advisory for most of the province, except for the Tri-County and Queens County, not included in that advisory. And Tina will tell us more about that after the 6:30 news. But right now, just 2 degrees in Apple River, 2 degrees in Cherryfield Road, and 7 degrees on Strawberry Hill. As for traffic, you can expect delays on Highway 103 near Port Mattoon today. Crews are doing paving work on Highway 103 from Exit 21 near Port Mattoon all the way to the Shelburne County line. So there will be stop-and-go traffic on that section of the 103. So again, expect delays around Port Mattoon there today. And traffic not looking too bad at the moment, but we know it's going to get busy a little later. Well, more on that later in the show. But any instances or issues out there right now, just give us a shout. 902-222-3802.
0: All right, thank you, Matt. Gareth Hampshire is in the newsroom with headlines this morning. Hello, Gareth.
2: Hi, Preston. Coming up at 6:30, we're going to be hearing from a food truck vendor who's speaking out about the Great Outdoors Comedy Festival in Halifax. This is Jonathan Norman, and he thinks the event should be canceled next year unless the company pays all of its bills. He's one of three food vendors who say they've not been paid for their work at the event in August. The festival and the company that organizes it have not responded to CBC News. And also, there is a new way to buy a ride on Halifax Transit, but it's still not tap to pay. This week, HRM said users of the HFX Go mobile app can now preload money onto their account and pay using a barcode. Previously, the app only allowed you to buy individual tickets or passes. Tap to pay, it says, should still be ready by the end of the year. So it's another step forward towards that, and I'll have these and other stories coming up in the 6:30 news.
0: All right, thank you, Gareth. 13 minutes after 6 o'clock. A nonprofit in Mount Uniacke is getting ready to change lives. Wellness Wags will soon be matching its first litter of trained service dogs with new homes. Our community contact, Melody Joy, has been checking out Wellness Wags. Good morning, Melody.
3: Good morning, Preston.
0: Good morning. What is this nonprofit, Wellness Wags?
3: Oh, this is a great story. So Wellness Wags is a Nova Scotia not-for-profit founded by Sydney Bullock. She's the executive director and the service dog instructor. And she has more than 15 years of experience and has trained and placed well over 100 service dogs in teams. And at Wellness Wags, they even have like autism service dogs, mobility service dogs, and facility dogs.
0: Wow, that's a job I'd like to have. How much could one of those dogs help a person with autism?
3: Yeah, so a lot more than people may realize. They can be trained, for example, to help a child regulate when they're overwhelmed, or even to provide physical support or pressure, interrupt certain behaviors, and help them with routine. But safety is obviously a huge part of it. So, for example, these dogs can alert, they can block or physically tether themselves to wandering children. And sleep is a huge one. If you have a child with autism, you know that it can be really difficult to self-regulate at bedtime.

0: So when a child is safer or better able to manage an outing, for example, also, then they can change what that entire family is able to do together and have the freedom to do more.
1: What about their other service dogs? What kind of support do they offer?
0: Well, they also have mobility service program to support individuals with physical disabilities. They have dogs that can, for instance, help free up paths for wheelchairs or open and close doors and drawers and even help with laundry.
1: Wow.
0: They can also train facility dogs that work alongside professionals at settings like courthouses or hospitals.
1: What breeds do they work with?
0: Yeah, they most commonly work with Labrador Retrievers and Golden Retrievers. Those are two breeds that are often really well suited for service because of their temperament, trainability, and their ability to work closely with people. So this first purpose-bred litter, this is their first purpose-bred litter that's now almost ready to be matched and is made up of Golden Retrievers.
1: Oh. So this is their first purpose-bred. It's specifically with service work in mind. It must take a lot of dedication, a lot of time to train one of these puppies to be service dogs. What's involved?
0: Yeah, it sure is. So these puppies were actually born in Sydney's living room in Mount Uniac, and they've spent almost 2 years growing, learning, and preparing. And now they're getting close to going to the people that they were raised to support. So from the beginning, Wellness Wags has been looking at things like health and temperament. And these pups spend much of the past 2 years already with their volunteer puppy raisers. And they don't really learn in some quiet little training room. They do that as well, of course, but they go out in the real world. They go to shopping malls. They go to museums. They go to busy public spaces with them. And, you know, where there's screaming kids and wheelchairs and strollers and people reaching at them. And apparently the ultimate test of canine self-control is French fries on the mall, on the floor of the mall.
1: Oh, yeah? If they can resist that, they're well on their way.
0: Yeah, and what really struck me, though, about Sydney's philosophy is that it's not enough just for the dog to simply perform the work. It's whether each dog is actually suited and is happy doing the service work. Their training is based on really positive enforcement, so they build trust and relationship with them. And I just love the idea that for almost 2 years, all of these people have been investing in these dogs for homes that they don't even know where they're going to go.
1: I love these dogs already. Why is it personal for you?
0: Oh, well, I recently had a little family member named Jasper stay with me for several months, and he's just turned 3, and he's autistic and was mostly nonverbal. I am very, very close to, because I look at the attention, the patience, and the planning that go in with helping a little person navigate the world. So when Sydney started telling me what a trained service dog can do for a child like Jasper, it really struck me. It wasn't just, you know, hearing about a service dog program. Now I could see my little great nephew, you know, having a bigger world to explore more safely.
1: Yeah. And so, Melody, you say these dogs are being placed soon. Have they already found homes?
0: Yeah. People who applied over a year ago are going to be selected for service dogs that are graduating in December of this year. And Wellness Wags, they have applications that open once a year for people to apply. And they can put themselves on a notification list on their website anytime to be notified under their expression of interest area.
1: What if you want to be a puppy raiser? Can you apply to do that?
0: You're in luck. Yes. Imagine bringing home an 8-week-old puppy. You raise it, you take it everywhere, you teach it how to live in the world, probably fall completely in love with it. And then, you know, all along, you know that you have to give it back. But Sydney says that they're always looking for puppy raisers. And, you know, it takes a special kind of generosity for a person to do this. In fact, they have a pup right now looking for a raiser. So people can apply on their website, like I said. And actually, if I could mention that one thing that they do, it's really cool, is they're not for profit, so they're always looking for sponsors. So if anybody wants a fluffy little billboard that they can put their logo on the backs of a dog for 18 months, they can join the Halifax Wanderers, the Eastern College, and a bunch of other places that are already doing that.
1: I would be hoping that my little puppy that I was raising just didn't have the skills, you know, couldn't resist those French fries and didn't pass the program at all.
0: I'm afraid that does happen from time to time, I believe. So, but that's not the goal, Preston.
1: those are good dogs too.
0: Yeah.
1: What a great story. Thank you, Melody.
0: Thank you for your interest. I appreciate it.
1: That was

0: our community contact, Melody Joy, bringing us the news from Mount Uniac. Today, Friday, we'll get the news from Bridgewater. 20 after 6, Matt.
1: Yeah, nice hearing from Melody this morning. But, you know, when we have a community contact on and they talk about baked goods or food, I feel pretty strongly we should have, like, some food samples here.
0: Yes, we should.
1: I think this morning is the case for, you know, we should have puppies here in the studio.
0: Oh, my gosh. One of these days.
1: But, you know, if you're listening right now, maybe you're getting ready to take that furry friend out for a walk. Make sure you bundle up this morning because we do have some chilly temps out there right now. But also a nice day ahead. Tina's forecast calling for a mix of sun and cloud, light northeasterly winds, and a high of 18 degrees for today. But as I mentioned, a little cool out there right now. Just 3 degrees in Mount Uniac, 4 degrees in Bridgewater, and 7 degrees in downtown Halifax.
0: Thank you, Matt. When it comes to your health, details matter, and that's why having access to your own medical records is generally a good thing. In Canada, most people have a right to see their test results, and these days a growing number of us are checking those results online before we've even had a chance to speak with our doctor. Dr. Samir Gupta is here to talk about the pros and cons of this trend. He's a respirologist at the University of Toronto, and he's filling in for our usual host, Dr. Peter Lin. Good morning, Dr. Gupta.
2: Good morning, Preston.
0: What kinds of laws in Canada mandate that people have to have access to their own test results?
2: So all Canadians have a right to access their own medical information, and that goes back to a 1992 Supreme Court decision. Now, how that gets operationalized varies by province and territory, and so does the timing of how fast you can actually get your information. Once upon a time, you know, you had to request, for example, photocopies of your paper chart. But now we have these electronic health records, so all of this information is available digitally. And that basically means that most of the friction that was there in getting access is theoretically gone. So hospitals, independent labs, even family doctors often have these online portals where you can sign up and get access to your results basically as soon as they're published.
0: How much do people actually access their own records?
2: Well, what we know is from surveys. So there was a Canada Health Infoway survey in 2024 that showed that 89% of Canadians want to view their health information online. And at that point, 47% of people had already done that at least once. By now, that number is surely higher.
0: And generally speaking, this sounds like a good thing. This is a sign of progress, right?
2: Yeah, I mean, absolutely. You know, the principle there is that it's your health information, so it belongs to you. And if anyone should have access, it's you. You know, there should not be a gatekeeper to your information. You should be able to share it with all of your physicians. If you change physicians, if you move provinces, the information should follow you. Of course, that's easier said than done, and that has to do with how fragmented our health system is and all the different technologies in place. We now have something called the Connected Care for Canadians Act, which is working its way through Parliament, and this ultimately should compel health technology vendors to build protocols to safely exchange health information so that your info can't then be locked on one platform or another, and you can truly have that complete access.
0: You also said, though, that there are risks. What are some of the dangers that come with this kind of access?
2: Well, the biggest problem there is that instead of getting this information from your doctor with the appropriate context, you now have to interpret it yourself. And, you know, that's why I went to medical school. You know, you're doing that without the background knowledge, and that comes with the risk of misinterpretation. For example, if you look at blood work, it's very common for a few of the parameters to be abnormal. And our lab systems are set up to put flags next to those numbers or to put them in red or bold font. And for a patient, that can be pretty scary. For us physicians, some of these are numbers that we don't even pay attention to, let alone base our decisions on. And this happens pretty often. So there was a U.S. study published last month that showed that 69% of people who had access looked at the result before hearing from their healthcare provider. There was another study from June that showed that 58% of people had viewed their results, again, before hearing from their doctor, and a third of them reported not understanding those results. And if you look at these studies, the people who were more likely to access their results were older, female, had higher incomes, and higher digital literacy. So this might actually be exacerbating health inequities.
0: Have you had patients who accessed their information before even you had a chance to talk to them? What's your experience been with that?
2: Yeah, so Preston, I've seen the good and the bad of it. You know, I've had a situation where a patient had an abnormal result. They saw it right away. They called the office, alerted us. And ultimately, I was able to

0: act on it probably faster than if I'd waited for the typical flow of information through the hospital record system. On the other hand, I've also seen a lot of harm from this. So remember, as a lung doc, I'm not just ordering blood tests where the result is, you know, either normal or abnormal. We order CAT scans. We get pathology reports, you know, genetic test results. All of these come with complex reports that contain a lot of medical jargon. And there's no flag there to tell you if it's normal or abnormal. So I've had patients misinterpret their report and call the office in a panic. Or worse, you know, others who have spent weeks agonizing over a report before their clinic visit. On the other end of the spectrum, I've had a few patients find out they have cancer online, all alone, with, you know, no support, no context on how advanced it was or whether treatment was available or what their prognosis was. And I think that's just horrible.
1: That sounds terrifying. It sounds like it's kind of a no-win situation. We want people to have their information, but at the same time, the information can be dangerous. Where's the balance there?
0: Yeah, so there's a few things I've learned over the years that I tend to do, and we've also seen a few things in studies that could mitigate the harm. If I have a patient that I think is likely to access their results, I take some time to coach them on what that test might show, both good and bad, you know, and at a high level, how to interpret the result. I also tell them a little bit about the consequences and the next steps if it is an unfavorable result. So they're kind of prepared for that mentally. And in fact, studies show that people who have had better patient-centered communication from their provider tend to understand the results better. And patients who are actually encouraged to look at the results by their provider also understand the results better, probably because their provider took the time to prepare them for what they were about to see. I will also say that despite all the concerns and possible harms of artificial intelligence, I think that too is a very promising avenue to help people to understand their results while waiting to see their doctor. And whether you do it yourself or whether it's automated as a patient-friendly version of your report, which we're seeing more and more of, it may be able to accurately contextualize your information and often alleviate that immediate anxiety. That's at least what we're hoping for.
1: Dr. Gupta, thanks so much for this.
0: My pleasure, Preston.
1: That is Dr. Samir Gupta. He's been filling in for Dr. Lin this week. Dr. Gupta is an associate professor in the Department of Medicine at the University of Toronto and a regular medical contributor for the CBC. Well, let's take a music break. Here is Daniel James McFadgen with Sunshine.

0: China, and you can see him live at the Deep Roots Music Festival this weekend. For tickets, go to deeprootsmusic.ca. 15 seconds away from news time.
1: Speaking of sunshine, actually zero sun out there at the moment. Maybe the opposite of sunshine, but great sunrises all week long. I suspect that's going to continue, and Tina's going to tell us all about the weather in just a minute after the news.
2: Here is the CBC News for Nova Scotia. Good morning. I'm Gareth Hampshire. A Nova Scotia woman who has been out of her home because of Storm Fiona damage 4 years ago says she's looking forward to a fresh start. Alma Doucette, her husband, and three of their grandchildren have been living in a garage with a concrete floor and interior plywood walls for most of that time since their home was hit by the storm. The public adjuster representing her has arranged for the Doucettes to buy a mobile home and lot in Digby County. Doucette says it is about time.
3: I can't wait to get out of here. The sooner the better. Too many bad memories here now.
4: You need a fresh start.
3: Definitely. I want to give better for the kids. They deserve better than this.
2: The insurance claim with Aviva Canada remains unresolved. In a statement, the company says it is committed to treating all customers fairly, professionally, and with respect, and that it strives to settle claims as quickly as possible. A food truck vendor who participated in the Great Outdoors Comedy Festival in Halifax says next year's event should be cancelled unless the company pays all its bills. CBC News has spoken to three vendors who say they've not been paid for their work at the August event. They say they're out more than $60,000 combined. Food was included in the price of some tickets, so the vendors say they signed contracts to be paid the day after the event. Jonathan Norman owns the Serious Smoke food truck, which is based in Moncton.
5: They had record attendance on the Friday night that Matt Rife was there. They said it was over 22,000 people. They had our money. People were already paid for this stuff. It's not like they're waiting to get paid. They have our money.
2: CBC has made multiple attempts to reach the comedy festival and Trickstar Entertainment, the company that organizes the show. There were no replies. Parks Canada, which licenses events on Citadel Hill, says negotiations are still underway for next summer's event. Two seniors from Nova Scotia who went to Ottawa this week to call on the federal government to better protect the environment ended up in a jail cell. The CBC's Josh Hoffman has the story.
6: Nina Newington and Nikki Clark are in the nation's capital to protest the government's energy plans. On Tuesday, they stood on Parliament Hill trying to get the attention of elected officials. They stood outside the Confederation Building waving pictures of grandchildren and natural disasters in Canada. Newington says officers with the Parliamentary Protection Service asked them to leave, but they were willing to get arrested to make their point.
7: It's not something I love. It's not something I, you know, would seek out as an experience. I can think of a lot nicer ways to spend time. But I feel that it's one of the ways that we can really stand up when governments are completely failing to take action to protect the rest, you know, the whole of the country, the whole of the planet.
6: Nikki Clark is a farmer from the Annapolis Valley. She says the experience was a bit surreal.
8: I told them, I said, this is my first time in Ottawa. And they said, oh, gee, what a bad experience. I said, not really. We're here on a mission. We're doing something we think is really important. And I was proud to be part of it.
6: The Parliamentary Protection Service confirmed they arrested 11 people on Tuesday. Newington says, for what it's worth, the officers were very kind and gentle with the seniors. Josh Hoffman, CBC News, Halifax.
2: Bridgewater police say they've suspended the license of a man leaving a courthouse. According to police, the man showed signs of impairment. Authorities say he had a breath sample below the legal limit of 80 milligrams per 100 milliliters, but above 50. Danny McPhee is with local police.
9: I'm surprised at the amount of people that aren't aware that it is a warning and you can get suspended for 7 days just below the criminal impaired driving limit. And that's to protect everybody.
2: He says factors such as fatigue and medications can affect how impaired people are. So even at low alcohol concentrations, there is a risk. There is a new way to buy a ride on Halifax Transit, but it is still not tap to pay. This week, HRM said users of the HFX Go mobile app can now preload money onto their account and pay using a barcode. It's a step in the right direction, says Councillor Tony Mancini, but it is still not the same as being able to pay using a debit or credit card. Tap to Pay was initially supposed to launch 5 years ago.

0: Mancini says making it easier to use the system will be good for everyone.
1: It's so frustrating. This morning we had huge backups in the city because we're doing construction on the Winter Street Exchange, and then there was an accident on the bridge. You know, you'd want more and more people to get out of their cars and use transit. They could have been using ferries, some people, but if it's not all reliable, if it's not running smoothly, people that don't use transit are reluctant to get out of their vehicles, right?
0: That is Tony Mancini speaking about issues yesterday with travel in Halifax. He says Tap to Pay is still expected to be ready by the end of the year. And that is the CBC News for Nova Scotia.
2: Thank you, Gareth. Still to come, the federal government has introduced changes to the labor code. We'll ask what they mean for labor and management relations. Tina Simpkin is here now with the forecast. Hello, Tina.
3: Hello. Well, it is a chilly morning, especially away from the coast. Areas along the coast seem to be holding anywhere between 8 and 10 degrees along the Atlantic coast, but it's those inland areas that are seeing temperatures close, if not at freezing. Greenwood, Parsborough, Amherst, DeBert all coming in at 1 degree. And I'm sure there are spots in between that are at or below freezing. We've got 2 in Malay Falls, 7 in Dartmouth, 7 in Yarmouth, and Antigonish coming in at 7 degrees as well. And the winds are fairly light. We do have a few clouds out there, and there could even be some fog patches and frost inland. Once the sun does get high in the sky, we'll definitely work on that frost, and it'll start working on those fog patches. The winds have been light, and they're expected to stay light throughout the day today as well as tonight. And then they'll start picking up from the northeast by tomorrow, 20 gusting up to 40 kilometers per hour. And that's when things begin to change as an area of low pressure approaches from the west. And this is a slow moving system, so it's going to affect our weekend weather all weekend long, with the form of clouds, more of a northeasterly wind that will be gusty at times and periods of rain throughout the entire weekend. So if you do have outdoor plans, maybe get in that lawn mode, perhaps. Mm-hmm. I know that's on my to-do list. The next couple of days will be the days to do it, because I don't think we'll get much done on the weekend. Or you could just use the weekend as an excuse that you can't mow the lawn because it's raining out, right?
2: Yeah,
3: depends.
2: There are a ton of other things you can do. If you opt not to cut your grass.
3: Absolutely. Even watch it grow. It's one of the things you can do. 18 degrees for the high today, and our winds, again, very light and more of a northerly wind throughout the day. We had that frost advisory in effect overnight, and it is in effect once again for tonight. So there are going to be areas away from the coast in low-lying areas or above higher terrain that we're going to be seeing those temperatures near or below freezing. Just one more night. As the system approaches, it's going to bring us some warmer temperatures, but it's also going to keep the clouds fairly thick throughout the entire weekend. Speaking of clouds, just a few clouds today, so we're going to see mainly sunny skies other than the fog patches that we could be experiencing this morning. And then tonight, just a few clouds. We drop down to around 5, but 0 in low-lying areas. And then tomorrow, it'll stay mainly sunny in the morning with a few fog patches. It's going to be a cool morning. But tomorrow afternoon, we should still get up to a high of around 18 degrees, and the winds are going to start to increase out of the northeast, 20 gusting up to 40 kilometers per hour. And there will be a chance of showers coming into play, especially for the western half of the province by tomorrow afternoon. And then once the rain settles in, it's here to stay until the weekend. And we're going to be talking about periods of rain that will accumulate over time. But this is going to be a very nuisance system. It's not much of a break over the course of the weekend as far as cloud cover is concerned.
2: I like to call it moody weather this time of year when it's cloudy and some rain.
3: And then, bringing in the harvest. Instead of popcorn, we could eat ears of corn and watch movies.
2: Oh, yeah. All right. Thanks, Tina.
3: You're welcome.
2: 21 minutes away from 7. Matt Brand.
4: Yeah, definitely chilly out there, like Tina said, in some areas, especially inland. Excellent day for a nice fall walk. However, some folks are going to have limited options for their daily walk today. First up, saw a note from the town of Lunenburg and Preston. On a scale of 1 to 10, how Lunenburg does this PSA sound? The Front Harbor Trail from the boat launch to Blue Nose Drive is going to be closed from 8 until 4 o'clock today. I mean, everything there was like a nautical term.
2: Very Lunenburg-y.
4: Yeah, screams Lunenburg. Next up for folks in the town of New Glasgow, the Johnny Miles Memorial Trail is going to be closed until they say all the work is completed. That's a little bit vague, but the town of New Glasgow will let folks know when the Johnny Miles Trail reopens. As for traffic right now, no issues to report, but we know that the McKay-McDonald bridges will get busy a little bit later this morning. Maybe you should leave like now-ish. Of course, if you do see any issues in traffic, you can always send us a text or voicemail to our

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1: All right, thanks, Matt. We are 20 minutes away from 7 o'clock. The federal government tabled Bill C-39, the Building Canada Strong Act, and the bill is meant to fast-track major project approvals. It also proposes major changes to collective bargaining, including the use of more federal mediation to avert labor management disruption. To talk about that, we've reached Liam McHugh-Russell. He holds the Innes Christie Chair in Labor and Employment Law at Dalhousie. Good morning, Liam.
2: Hi, Preston. Thanks so much for having me on.
1: Yeah, glad for you to be here. What are the important changes that this legislation makes?
2: Yeah, I mean, the biggest change that has gotten people a little bit concerned and a little bit upset is a change to Section 107 and an associated part that has to deal with the introduction of a new mediation system. Section 107 has been used a few times over the last couple of years by the federal government to essentially order employers and workers back to work. We've seen similar actions by governments at provincial and federal levels since the introduction of our current labor law model. But usually when we have a big step away from our normal operation of labor law, where if an employer and the workers, the union can't come to an agreement, then the employer can lock the workers out or the union can call a strike. We do have some cases where governments have said, no, we're going to bring this strike or a lockout to an end. But the convention, the history over the last 50 years has been that happens through back-to-work legislation. There's at least some opportunity for democratic debate. But under Section 107, the federal minister of labor has been able to, over the last 3 or 4 years, kind of individually make a decision that a strike or lockout has to be brought to an end, and that instead of the dispute being resolved through a strike, the dispute will be resolved through binding arbitration, interest-based arbitration. So the big change here is a kind of a doubling down by the government on Section 107 on the power of the minister to order the parties back to work, although there is an introduction of some additional procedural steps and some would say pro forma constraints on the ability of the minister to make that decision.
1: Okay, what would those be? Should we talk about those?
2: Yeah, sure. So what's on the one side, the constraints, there's kind of a set of questions that the minister is supposed to ask themselves before they order back to work. The biggest thing is this idea that the minister has to believe it's in the national interest to bring the strike or lockout to an end. But they also have to believe that it will create encourage negotiated settlements. My colleague, David Dury, who's a professor at York University, he suggests that it's unlikely that the use of Section 107 will ever meet that standard insofar as we're pushing something other than a negotiated settlement when we order the workers and the employer back to work. But that's the big kind of constraint, is this idea that they're supposed to consider the national interest. There's a set of things they're supposed to consider. Right. On the procedural side, there's this introduction of this new mediation process, and that mediation process pushes the mediator to some degree knocks the heads of the parties together. They bring them together and they ask them what it is exactly that they're disagreeing about, what is still in dispute, maybe tries to get them to say something about what they may agree on and what they may not agree on. And the kind of very novel situation that we have here is at the end of that mediation process, if it's not successful in bringing out an agreement, then the mediator eventually releases their report and not only to the minister, but to the public, and makes the public aware of what exactly is in dispute and what the positions of the parties are. The idea being there, I guess, that if you make the public kind of a party to the negotiations and its content, then maybe the public can put some pressure to end the dispute. But that does constrain the minister to some degree, because while that mediation process is ongoing, even if there's a strike occurring, the minister can't order the parties back to work until the mediation process is completed.
1: There's no violation of privacy if this mediator just decides to release, you know, all of the documents, all of the positions, all of the negotiating tactics, all that stuff?
2: I mean, the concern is not so much about privacy, that's if in the sense that if the parties are

0: operating under the knowledge that their negotiating positions is always going to be at risk of being revealed to the public after this mediation process. There are certainly protections for things like confidential business information. The minister has the power to essentially redact the report to protect sensitive information. But obviously, in the legislation is a belief that in the airline industry, in telecoms, in shipping, and in other major industries, ports and longshoring, that the public has enough of an interest in the outcomes of these disputes that that it is valid and acceptable to reveal negotiation information to the public.
1: Now, presumably the government wants to make it easier to end a strike or a lockout if necessary. Did they accomplish that with this legislation?
0: I don't think they've actually made it easier to bring an end to a strike. And that's fundamentally because this legislation occurs in the context of a constitutional right to strike. The Supreme Court of Canada has made clear for close to 20 years now that there is a large set of constitutional bargaining rights under the Charter of Rights and Freedoms, that freedom of association entails a right to join a union, a right to collective bargaining, and a right to strike. In the context of those constitutional rights, whenever the government takes an action to prematurely bring an end to a labor dispute, that is before the parties come to a negotiated agreement, the risk is one, that decision will be challenged before the courts, so there's some uncertainty there. And as we saw with the use of Section 107 over the last couple of years, there have been situations where the minister has made this decision, and because the unions believe they have that constitutional right to strike, that they simply disregard the minister's decision. So there is a real risk here that this will actually increase the amount of disruption that we see, or it will channel the disruption, but not necessarily bring it to an end in a way that everyone would hope to see.
1: Do you think that this would withstand a charter challenge?
0: The trend in recent jurisprudence is that the courts have said, you know, like all of our charter rights, the right to collectively bargain, the right to negotiate an agreement, and the right to strike, those rights all have the same kinds of limits as other charter rights. And the courts have tried to be reasonable where there are strong reasons to take an action that on its face violates a right. The government is empowered so long as they use reasonable means and minimally impair and minimally harm the interests of the parties whose rights are being impaired, that the courts ultimately say, well, that decision is acceptable. So the reality is with Section 107 is that it is likely that the courts will say Section 107 itself is constitutional. But what it does is it creates significant uncertainty around whether particular exercise of those powers are in fact constitutional. And so it creates a big risk of long-term ongoing litigation, and again, it creates that risk of of kind of people acting as if they have a constitutional right.
1: All right, sir. Thank you so much for explaining this for us.
0: Yeah, well, I hope that provided some useful context, and thank you so much for having me on, Preston.
1: All right, thank you, Liam. Liam McHugh Russell teaches labor and employment law at Dalhousie's Schulich School of Law, 11 minutes away from 7 o'clock.
2: Just a quick check on traffic, and the traffic map is showing a collision in the Windsor Street Exchange at the moment. Really just looking for some confirmation on this, because traffic on the McKay will be picking up soon, and it's going to be headed towards the Exchange, and because of that closure on Roby Street, it's obviously going to get busy there, so hopefully not an issue, but if you do see a collision in the Windsor Street Exchange, be sure to give us a call on the traffic line. 902-222-3802.
1: Let's play some more music. Here is a seasonally appropriate tune.

0: Rufus Wainwright with the Neil Young song Harvest featuring Andrew Bird and Chris Stills. Chris Stills, by the way, the son of Stephen Stills of Crosby, Stills, Nash and Young. We're about 7 minutes away from 7 o'clock. Paul McGowan is here now with today's business news. Good morning, Paul.
1: Good morning, Preston.
0: So Canada's biggest movie chain has a new CEO. Who has been given the top job at Cineplex?
1: That is Bill Walker, who you might not know by name, but he is the former head of Landmark Cinemas. They are a big chain mostly, I'll say, in Ontario and in Western Canada. But in the statement yesterday from Cineplex announcing Walker as CEO, the company also disclosed that they are undertaking a strategic review that's aimed at maximizing value for shareholders. And Cineplex says that the range of options on the table could include a sale of the company. If that's the case, Bill Walker makes a lot of sense as CEO. He led the sale of Landmark back in 2017 to a Belgian cinema chain. And he's taking the helm of Cineplex at a positive time. Movie theaters had a very strong summer, and analysts seem to agree with Cineplex's own assessment, namely that they are positioned for long-term success.
0: Okay, let's talk about fitness. A slumping company is making a big bet on its new treadmill. Who is that?
1: That is Peloton, the company that had a big moment in 2020 when we all had nothing better to do than sit inside on an exercise bike. But Peloton has struggled recently. Sales are down, and the company's stock has fallen 42% since this time last year. And it was this time last year that the company's last new release came out. It was this cross-training bike. It was not a hit. And so the bet this year that they're making is on a small foldable treadmill. It is Peloton's cheapest treadmill yet, which Preston is not saying much because it still retails for nearly $3,000 Canadian. But more people are running than ever, and so Peloton is betting on consumers doing that running at home and while someone shouts motivational slogans at you.
0: Okay, let's finish with some tech news. Meta's stock is up in the last few weeks after they introduced what they call an AI agent. I think I've seen this in my feed. What is this agent capable of?
1: Well, the idea is that this agent, which Meta is calling Muse, would be a sort of personal assistant. Meta brags that it will take on a bunch of the tasks that we all hate doing. So it will book a flight and pay a bill.
0: I love booking flights.
1: And yeah, doesn't everybody? And they also say,

0: since it launched Muse earlier this month. But there are issues with the technology. One of the uses that Meta envisions for Muse is as a sort of personal shopper. And the world's biggest retailer, Amazon, has blocked Muse from its platform. Amazon says that there are issues around security and privacy and that the AI agent violates Amazon's conditions of use. But the details of that Amazon decision are actually more interesting than that. As Vass Bednar wrote in the Globe and Mail yesterday, Amazon's advertising, which is to say those sponsored listings at the top of your search, those depend on you clicking through to the product, and bots like Muse don't click on ads. So the ban from Amazon, not the only concern for Muse and for agents like it. There are also questions about whether those agents, you know, see every product that's available or whether they might be manipulated into choosing certain brands over others. The promise is obvious. You know, why not let AI find the best deal for you on Amazon or the best deal on a flight? But there are still some issues to work through before these AI agents become reliable parts of our lives.
1: Yeah, this Muse guy is kind of this fuzzy, odd-looking teddy bear kind of creature.
0: Yeah.
1: Strange looking.
0: I agree.
1: All right. Thank you, Paul.
0: Thanks, Preston.
1: Paul McGowan with the Business Report. Let's go to the newsroom. Gareth Hampshire is there with headlines. Hello, Gareth.
2: Hi, Preston. Coming up in our next newscast, Premier Tim Houston says he's open to having data centers in Nova Scotia. One company is already pursuing plans to build one near Port Hawkesbury. Some communities have been pushing back against these centers in part because of the amount of electricity that they use. And we've seen major traffic tie-ups around the Windsor Exchange area, which also affects bridge traffic. There was another big issue yesterday that Matt was talking about most of the morning. The update we have today is the program manager for the project says the work cannot all be done overnight. It follows the closure of the ramp to Robie Street from the McKay Bridge. And what we're hearing is there is extensive underground infrastructure work, replacement, and regrading efforts, meaning the ramp must stay closed for about 10 weeks. And I'll have all the details coming up in the 7:30 news.
3: Yeah, thank you, Gareth. And the synergy, because I'm going to talk about what's happening with the exchange as well. Looking at the bridges right now, actually, it's already starting to get a bit slow on the bridges. So with the McDonald Bridge to Halifax, a little bit sticky. And the McKay, we're already starting to see the effects of that Windsor Street Exchange closure, because it is getting busy on the Halifax side right now. Maybe some good news, though. I thought we might have a collision in the exchange, which would not help the traffic issues. But a listener did write in to say no issues there, just increased volume because of that Robie ramp closure. So thank you for that call. And if anyone else has any tips that they want to send into our traffic line, just give us a call. 902-222-3802. As for weather, just looking at the webcams this morning, Preston, and once again, gorgeous sunrises all over the province.
1: Not a cloud in the sky out there.
3: One exception, Digby.
1: Hey, what's going on there?
3: Heavy fog in Digby Harbor at the moment. That hardly seems fair for the folks in Digby, but you know what? We're all going to have a nice day a little bit later. Tina's forecast calling for a mix of sun and cloud today. We've got some fog patches out there this morning as well, especially in Digby Harbor, apparently. And northeasterly winds are going to be fairly light today, just 10 to 20 kilometers per hour with a high of 18 degrees for today. So fairly nice day ahead. However, tonight, once again, we do have that yellow advisory for frost for most of the province. The Tri-County, Queens County, not included in that advisory. And Tina will be telling us more about the weather after, well, I guess a little bit later in the show. Right now, though, 2 degrees in Millbrook, 4 degrees in Digby, and 7 degrees in Chibooktook.
1: Thank you, Matt. Well, coming up in the second hour of the show, people who provided food at the Great Outdoors Comedy Fest in Halifax are speaking out about unpaid bills. We'll hear more about that. And a play called Post Alice is showing tonight in Point Pleasant Park. The playwright shares her emotional collaboration with Alice Munro's daughter. And it's been a challenging week for commuters. We've been hearing about that. I am going to talk with Megan Soroka. She is the program manager for the Windsor Street Exchange project to tell her what's been happening and when things might improve. Stay with us. The national news is next.
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0: Good morning. It's Thursday, September the 24th. Coming up in this hour of the show.
1: If this had have happened in our second season, we would not be open now.
0: Some food vendors who worked at the Great Outdoors Comedy Festival in Halifax have not been paid, and they're speaking out. And the playwright behind Post Alice talks about rewriting the drama originally inspired by Alice Munro in light of disturbing revelations from Munro's daughter.
2: If we're going to talk about Munro, this part of her story should always be included.
0: A hellscape. That's how Matt Brand described the rush hour Wednesday morning on this show. We'll hear from the manager of the Windsor Street Exchange Project for her thoughts on why closing a ramp off the McKay Bridge causes such gridlock.

0: kind of a meta moment for you there, Matt. Outside the show, you're making our bills in the program.
1: Yeah, Press. Exactly. But you know what, Preston, I hate to correct you, but I believe the term was hellish landscape. Hellscape, though, is going straight into my vocabulary. More in traffic in a second. But first, this forecast and a pretty heavenly day ahead. We can expect a mix of sun and cloud today, some fog patches out there this morning, and northeasterly winds, fairly light, just 10 to 20 kilometers per hour with a high of 18 degrees for today. So nice day ahead, but a little chilly out there at the moment. 2 degrees in Truro, 4 degrees in Bear River, and 7 degrees in downtown Dartmouth. And Tina will have more on the weather after the 7:30 news. As for traffic, it's already getting a little sticky on the bridges. Not quite a hellscape yet, but with the delays in traffic because of that Roby Street ramp closure in the Windsor Street Exchange, you really should try to give yourself some extra travel time. And just a reminder, this is going to be in place until the end of November. And right now, the McDonald Bridge, pretty busy about halfway across the span on your way to Halifax. The McKay is getting busy as you reach the Halifax side as you approach that Windsor Street Exchange area with the ramp closure. So yeah, we're expecting pretty big delays again there today. And of course, if you have any information on that or any issues in traffic, you can always send us a text or voicemail. 902-222-3802.
0: Thank you, Matt. Gareth Hampshire has news headlines. Hi, Gareth.
2: Hi, Preston. Yeah, as we've just been hearing there in national news, we're hearing from a Nova Scotia family speaking out about spending much of the past 4 years in a garage. Their home had to be taken down after Storm Fiona. Flooding made it uninhabitable. This is Alma and James Doucette in Upper Malagash. It's also led to other issues that they've been managing, and Richard Woodbury will have the details on those coming up. And we're also reporting on Nova Scotia seniors who went to Ottawa for a climate rally and ended up getting arrested. Nina Newington was one of 11 taken into custody while at this demonstration. She says they were standing outside of the Confederation building trying to get the attention of MPs. Police told them to move, but they decided they were not going to do that because this issue is far too important for them. And I'll be back with these and other stories at 7:30.
0: All right, thank you, Gareth. 13 minutes after 7 o'clock. Some food truck operators who worked at the Great Outdoors Comedy Festival in Halifax are calling for a boycott of the festival. They say they're owed thousands of dollars from event organizers. Thousands of people packed Citadel Hill's Garrison Grounds in early August to watch famous comedians, including Matt Rife and Nikki Glaser. Trickstar, the production company behind the festival, also hosts the same event in cities across the country. The CBC's Carolyn Ray spoke with one of the food truck operators, Michelle Kerfoot Bernava. She drove her food truck, Mama K's, from Moncton to participate.
3: I've been doing this event. This would have been my fourth year doing it. Twice in general admission and our second year in the VIP section. VIP section is a little bit different. It's more QR code, sort of ran by the comedy fests themselves. We do provide all the food and upon completion get paid for the meals that we have put out our window. Up until now, it was one of our favorite events that we did. Last year went smooth. There was a slight delay in payment because it was the first year that they had switched to that system. But they were in contact with us and updates every day. So in the contract, it does state that payment is made the day after they receive our invoice. Like I say, last year, it was about 2.5-3 weeks before we received payment, but they were very transparent about what was going on. And when they reached out again for us to attend this year, my very first question was, is there going to

0: be an issue and delay with payment this year? They said, absolutely not. We've got all the wrinkles kind of ironed out. It'll all be very straightforward. So we attended, we provide our truck, our staff, our resources, all of the product. And like I say, there was six shows over the course of 4 days. We provided food that was ordered by the 3,000 people in the VIP section. And it averaged, I think, about 260 to 300 meals per show. I did invoice them, I believe, August 12th. Didn't hear anything back. I only have the one point of contact, which is Chase Elliott, who I signed the contract with on behalf of Trixar. We received, you know, we're working on it. I sent it to finance. Back and forth with Chase. Got to a point where he just said, it's out of my hands. And I said, you know, we would like contact information for whose hands it's in. At no point were we given anybody else's contact info. Other than 2 weeks ago, we received a new email for finance. It was a new finance department, apparently. And he said, please reach out to them. And then before this, I did notice that they canceled the Mississauga show abruptly. And red flags went off to me. Something's not right. Something's going on. They did cancel another show, but that was due to weather. The Mississauga show, there's no explanation even to this day of why it was canceled 48 hours prior when most of the acts were actually in town at that point. So I did, you know, have a phone call with Chase and I said, I need full transparency. After, you know, almost begging, can we get a date for payment? Do we know what's going on? So I did call him when I noticed that. And I said, I'm going to ask you, is the company in financial trouble? I have a very bad feeling at this point. He did iterate to me that it's possible. We're unsure what's going on. We will know more the following Tuesday. And then I did receive a message from him Monday, stating that there's this new finance department. Things aren't looking so good. I had a phone call with him. And at this point, in a roundabout way, he said, even the porta potty guys, we owe them. He said, and there is a good chance that they would actually get paid before the food vendors. So that kind of, you know, that was the end of that. I figured, okay, we're not getting our money. We did. And when I say we, and I am speaking of the other vendors that I communicate with, reached out to the new finance department multiple times, resent the invoice. And what's coming back from the new finance department is just a general response email that says, we have many inquiries at this point. Basically, it's saying, don't contact us. We'll contact you when we have any information in regards to your account. We have an overload of inquiries at this point.
1: How much are you owed?
0: So the original invoice was just over $21,000. However, during this time, because on that invoice, it shows Trixar taking their 30% vendor fee, which is what our contract states, that we pay 30% to be there. That's not an issue. But I also reevaluated that during the last 2 weeks, and I decided that I was going to reverse the vendor fee on it due to breach of contract. So I have submitted a new invoice to them, reversing the vendor fee, basically saying I'm not paying the vendor fee at this point. So my invoice right now with them sits at just over $28,000.
1: What does this mean for your business?
0: It means I make different decisions over the next short while. I can say, we're a little blessed that it doesn't sink our business. It has affected it. Because on that invoice also is, there is a portion of the gratuities that the customers in the VIP section paid. So there is gratuities that technically they are. So also are withholding gratuities for my staff. I have paid them out to my staff. I haven't left my staff without anything, but it does affect decisions that I had to make with the business about events that there was a couple of events that I just couldn't afford the vendor fee for those.

0: because of this. We are lucky that we're in our sixth season and this happened, because I can truly say if this had have happened in our second season, that we would not be open now.
1: I noticed on the festival's website, it's advertising tickets for next year and the show in Halifax next year. What do you think of that?
0: I think it's awful. I did notice that as well. I brought that to my contact's attention. I said, you know, there's something wrong here that you guys are advertising next year and moving on, that everything is on the up and up. And I don't understand how you can look forward to having a festival and doing it again when the bills are not paid for this year. But the response I got to that was, our tickets have always been on sale for next year. We announced it at this year's festival that tickets are now on sale.
2: Michelle Kerfoot Bernava owns Mama Kay's food truck. She spoke with the CBC's Carolyn Ray. CBC News made repeated attempts to reach the Great Outdoors Comedy Festival and Trickstar Productions, the company that produces the festival. Emails, phone calls, text messages were not returned. For more on the story, visit CBC Nova Scotia's webpage. 21 minutes after 7 o'clock, Matt.
3: Yeah, just checking out traffic, and it's already looking a little sticky if you're headed towards Halifax. The McKay is pretty much busy from one end to the other, especially sticky at the approach to the Windsor Street Exchange and near the former tolls on the Dartmouth side. And we can expect delays on the Cirque there before too long as well. As for the McDonald, busy about halfway across the span, but the side streets headed towards the McDonald Bridge still look reasonable at the moment. And if you're taking the Highway 103 into the city, both Highway 102 and the St. Margaret's Bay Road looking pretty congested at the moment. So you're gonna have to pick your poison if you're taking the 103 into the city trying to get on the peninsula. Of course, no incidents to report, so that's good news. But if you see anything out there we should know about, just give us a shout. 902-222-3802.
2: Thank you, Matt. A theater production inspired by the works of Alice Munro is playing in Halifax this week. Post Alice follows four women who weave a mystery from their pasts into an evening of secrets, stories, and song. A previous version of the play debuted in 2021 prior to Munro's death and prior to an explosive op-ed in the Toronto Star by Munro's daughter, Andrea Skinner. Skinner wrote about years of abuse by her stepfather, with whom Munro chose to stay. Playwright Taylor Marie Graham has since reworked the script for her play in collaboration with Skinner. Good morning, Taylor.
4: Good morning.
2: Tell me about the original version of this play and the connection to Alice Munro.
4: So I should say I'm from Huron County, which is the region that Alice Munro grew up in. This area is often actually called Alice Munro Country. And so as I was growing up, she was this, you know, huge literary figure in that particular area. And I started to think about Munro's version of Huron County up against my own. And then also thinking about the settler colonial version of the area that Munro depicts in relation to the story of a real girl who went missing in the area named Misty Murray. And so it's this real story with Alice Munro characters reimagined into sort of my version of Huron County. And that was the inspiration for the original piece.
2: Now, after Munro died in 2024, Andrea Skinner wrote that her mother supported and stayed with her stepfather even after he pleaded guilty to indecent assault in 2005. How'd you react to that article?
4: Yeah. Oh, it was a gut punch. When I first read it, I just really felt for Andrea. And I also hoped that her bravery for sharing this with the world, which is truly incredible, could help other folks who had experienced something similar to maybe have some difficult conversations around the dinner table.
2: You chose to revisit your play in light of this new information. What was that like?
4: Yeah. So I needed to rethink and reimagine what this play might be. In fact, I wasn't even sure that this play should ever be done again. I didn't want to cause any more harm. And that was a really difficult thing to sort of try to reckon with. So I said, well, if I'm going to do this, I need to talk to Andrea. I need to find out, you know, what the next steps for this particular play will be. And so I was able to take some time and reach out to Andrea, and I was surprised that she immediately responded, and we started working.

0: working together really very quickly. So that's where this new version comes from, is that collaboration mm-hmm. with Andrea.
1: How did you manage to work that new context into an existing play?
0: I think because the original material was already grappling with questions of women from that area that were dealing with, you know, various forms of trauma and coming together in the aftermath, it felt very natural to bring in the truth about Andrea into that existing narrative. And I was, you know, so thankful to her. She's amazing, by the way. She's dedicated her entire life to supporting other women and other folks who have experienced various traumas. And she responded to the play, like she loved it, which is, oh my God, I couldn't believe that she even wanted to read it, let alone loved it. And then she gave me some thoughts on how she potentially saw her story being woven into the original story. And I was never really happy with the end, if I'm being honest, with the original play. Yeah, like, I, you know, very happy that people were so supportive of the original version. But it was never, there was something kind of missing for me. Mm. Sounds sort of strange, I guess, but it felt like I was kind of waiting to know this truth, to get the real ending for this play, to kind of really understand what it's supposed to grapple with and deal with.
1: So the Matchstick Theater performance is happening at Point Pleasant Park. Have you seen their treatment of it?
0: Yeah. Oh my God. They're such an incredible, thoughtful group of artists, and they're taking care of each other really well in this process, which was really important to me. So I'm glad that's happening. There's song that goes along with the piece, and their, you know, version of that song is just incredible and beautiful. Yeah. I really admire this group of artists.
1: I should have said it's a staged reading. What does a stage reading entail? What is that?
0: So what it is the team is going to be reading from the text. So they're going to be adding some physical elements and the music, but they aren't really acting it out. You know what I mean? They're getting up and moving around.
1: When disappointing news comes out about famous authors who we've admired and loved, we often talk about whether you can or whether you should separate the art from the artist. What's your take on that?
0: Yeah, that's, you know, it's a really difficult question, you know, not one that I can answer for other people. I think if you never want to read Munro's work or engage with her work again, then you shouldn't, right? That's what you should do for sure. For me, I like to think about these moments in history and ask questions about what it means. And so digging into those complexities instead of shying away. And in Andrea's original Toronto Star article, she says something to the effect, I'm paraphrasing her here, that if we're going to talk about Munro, that this part of her story should always be included. And for me, that hits at something really important, that looking at artists and looking back at artists, it's looking at those full, complex, difficult pictures. It's difficult, but that's really where I like to engage.
1: What are you hoping the audience gets out of the new version of Post Alice?
0: I hope it connects folks who, you know, have experienced something similar, that can see something of themselves in this story. I should say, you know, part of writing this was because I wanted to profile some of the like really hilarious and complicated people that I knew growing up, like the women that I knew growing up specifically. So, you know, there's light and there's dark in this particular piece. Often people who experience trauma are actually the most hilarious people you can meet. And so there's that complication that exists in this piece too. And so I think, yeah, hopefully this will bring people together to continue having this difficult conversation and to continue asking questions about what does the world look like now post Alice Munro.
1: Congratulations on this project. Thanks for talking to us.
0: Thank you so much.
1: Taylor Marie Graham is the playwright behind Post Alice, and you can catch a staged reading of that tonight or tomorrow night at Point Pleasant Park. Tickets are pay what you can, and the proceeds will support a full production of the play. Go to matchsticktheater.ca. And we have a pair of tickets to give away to caller number 7 for either tonight or tomorrow's performance. So call this number, 1-800. Time for the news.

0: Here is the CBC News for Nova Scotia. Good morning. I'm Gareth Hampshire. A Nova Scotia family is speaking out about spending much of the past 4 years living in a garage because of damage to their home from Storm Fiona. It was one of the most powerful and destructive storms in Canadian history. The CBC's Richard Woodbury reports.
1: For Alma and James Doucette of Upper Malagash, Nova Scotia, post-tropical storm Fiona was not just something that happened 4 years ago. Because of an insurance dispute, the couple and three of their grandchildren have been living in a garage with interior plywood walls and a concrete floor for most of the last 4 years.
2: I shouldn't have to worry every day, are the kids going to get hurt because we don't have a proper home?
1: Their home was uninhabitable after Fiona and torn down in 2024. Francis Martin is a public adjuster representing the family in their fight with Aviva Canada.
3: It's one of the most heart-wrenching cases I've seen. It's a family that are trying to do their best. They don't come from means, and after the loss, they were just sort of left on their own.
1: In a statement, Aviva Canada said it's committed to treating all customers fairly, professionally, and with respect, and it strives to settle claims as quickly as possible. While the dispute drags on, Martin has arranged for the family to purchase a lot and mobile home in Digby County. Doucette says she can't wait to leave. She says there are too many bad memories in Upper Malagash. Richard Woodbury, CBC News, Upper Malagash.
0: The program manager for a major road construction project in Halifax says even though it would help traffic flow, some of the work cannot be done overnight. This week, the Windsor Street Exchange project closed the ramp to Roby Street from the McKay Bridge. This has led to heavy traffic, made even heavier when there are incidents on the McKay or the McDonald Bridge. Megan Soroka says extensive underground infrastructure replacement and regrading work means the ramp must stay closed for 10 weeks.
4: Ultimately, when the Windsor Street Exchange is complete, it's going to improve travel for everyone. So those that are on transit are going to see improvements inbound on the Bedford Highway. Those that are walking and cycling will have upgraded facilities to use and connect to other facilities on city roads. And it will be more efficient for those that are driving, as well as being more efficient for goods movement to and from the Port of Halifax.
0: Soroka says travelers can check the project's website for a traffic impact map to see current road closures and detours. Premier Tim Houston says he is open to having data centers in Nova Scotia, and one company is already pursuing plans to build one. The Premier posted on social media yesterday he's open to conversations about the centers, but will maintain high standards for the approval of any. Meanwhile, Everwind Fuels confirms that it is looking to building a data center in Point Tupper, just outside Port Hawkesbury. The company already holds land there where it plans to build a green hydrogen and ammonia facility. Everwind says a data center would be complementary to its other projects. A Lunenburg County man had his license suspended for 7 days. Police say it happened after a breath sample showed he had between 50 and 80 milligrams of alcohol per 100 milliliters of blood. Danny McPhee is the deputy chief of the Bridgewater Police. He says while the legal limit is 80 milligrams nationwide, any amount can get someone into trouble in certain circumstances.
5: If there was, you know, gross impairment signs, like, you know, they were falling asleep when you were talking to them, you know, they crashed off the road, they couldn't keep their eyes open, they couldn't stand straight, but their alcohol level was low, there's a great sign that, you know, there's probably some drugs on board as well.
0: Other drugs could include prescription and non-prescription medication. He says extreme fatigue may also be a factor. Please consider. Nova Scotia seniors who went to Ottawa for a climate rally were arrested on Parliament Hill. Nina Newington says she was one of 11 seniors taken into custody on Tuesday. She says they were standing outside of the Confederation building, trying to get the attention of MPs. She says police told them to move, but they were not going to budge.
6: We were determined and we were going to be persistent. And we were willing to be persistent up to the point, including the point of peaceful action that might lead to being arrested. I think we were all okay with that. It was a thoughtful, peaceful, considered gathering. We didn't chant or yell at the MPs. We sang.
0: Newington says she has been charged with trespassing and banned from Parliament Hill for a year. And that is the CBC News for Nova Scotia.
7: Thank you.

0: Gareth, still to come. If you thought the commute into Halifax from Dartmouth was bad on Wednesday, well, get ready for three more years. We'll talk to the manager of the Windsor Street Exchange Project. And by the way, just before the news, I was trying to give away tickets for that post-Alice show that's happening tonight or tomorrow night at Point Pleasant Park. Tickets are pay what you can, and the proceeds will go to support a full production of the play. You can go to matchsticktheatre.ca. Of course, 1-800-TIME for the news is not the number. So if you'd like a pair of tickets, we're going to give one away. We're going to pair of tickets to caller number 7 for either tonight or tomorrow's performance. That number is 1-800-565-1940. Once again, 1-800-565-1940. Tina Simpkin is here now with the forecast. Hello, Tina.
1: Hello. Well, I'm looking at some of the temperatures across the province, and we have some temperatures at freezing, and that is in just north of Truro towards the De Burt area, seeing a couple of thermometers reading 0. One in Powersborough, one in Amherst, Tracadie coming in at 7. We have 7 in Dartmouth, 8 in Lunenburg, 1 through areas of northern Nova Scotia, through parts of Powersborough, going all the way down the coastline. Greenwood coming in at 1, and it seems to be some of the warmer readings coming in at Westport, Shelburne, Bacarrow Point, all at 10 degrees. So cooler spots certainly inland. And that frost advisory that was in effect last night into early this morning is once again in effect overnight tonight. So there's going to be some areas inland over higher terrain and those low-lying areas as well that we could see those temperatures dip near freezing. So protective custody for the plants at least one more night, especially if you live in those low-lying areas away from the coast or over higher terrain. The rest for today, we have lots of sunshine in the forecast. There could be some fog patches out there early this morning, but temperatures should still climb to around 18 degrees, a few passing clouds into the afternoon. The winds are going to stay generally light. We have a northerly component to the wind in some areas of the mainland, and in others, it's more of a southwesterly wind. So maybe light and variable is a better term to describe our winds throughout the day today as well as tonight. It's going to stay fairly light. We don't usually have that combination for several days in a row, but it's thanks to a ridge of high pressure that's built overhead, and it still continues to dominate our weather. It brings those cooler overnight lows, but it also brings those beautiful fall days like we've been experiencing. And today, and I think for the better part of tomorrow, is going to be the same. So 18 degrees the high today. Just a few clouds, fog patches tonight, dropping down to 5 along the coast, 0 in those low-lying areas or above higher terrain. And then for tomorrow, lots of sunshine in the morning with some fog patches, but we will see an increase in the cloud cover from west to east beginning in the afternoon. And there are chances for showers, that is, especially in western Nova Scotia tomorrow afternoon. But temperatures, even with the cloud cover, should climb to around 18 degrees. But the winds are going to start to pick up tomorrow out of the northeast, 20 gusting up to 40 kilometers per hour. So things will be changing. Tomorrow is the pivot day where we change into a pretty cloudy, kind of showery periods of rain all weekend long.
0: It's been such a beautiful week, a good way to ease into fall.
1: It is. It is. So, yeah.
0: Moody weather on the weekend. All right. Thanks, Tina.
1: You're welcome.
0: That is Tina Simpkin. Matt Brand is watching traffic. How does it look right now?
2: Thick traffic for this time of day, but we do obviously need to start with the bridges. As we know, traffic has been a hellscape this week with the Robie Street ramp closure in the Windsor Street Exchange. So right now, the McKay to Halifax looking okay. The McKay is quite busy as you approach the exchange. Also busy on the Dartmouth side near the former tolls, and the Cirque isn't quite backed up to Burnside Drive yet. As for the McDonald, that looks busy from one end to the other, and side streets look pretty busy as well. Wise, Nantucket, Victoria, Thistle, all pretty busy. However, the traffic map is showing a collision on Nantucket, the road leading to the McDonald Bridge. That doesn't mean it's real, but looking for confirmation on that. But you know what? Busy in other places too. The Bedford Highway backed up all the way to Kearney Lake. Highway 102 inbound, we have slowdowns back to the Metro Self Storage. And the St. Margaret's Bay Road is backed up from the roundabout all the way back to Prospect Road. But Herring Cove, Purcell's Cove, also quite busy to the roundabout as well. The big question, is there a collision on Nantucket Avenue right now? I sincerely hope not. But if you could confirm or deny that, just give us a call on the traffic line. 902-222-3802.
0: Thank you, Matt. By the way, Joanne Virg is the winner of our ticket giveaway. You get to go see Post Alice, the stage reading at Point Pleasant Park tonight or tomorrow. John Hancock is here now with sports. Hello, John.
3: Hi there.
0: So it's all over. The Jays were swept in their doubleheader in Baltimore. Yeah. No postseason.
4: No, Chris Bassitt pitched for the Blue Jays in the World Series last year. This year,

0: ended their playoff hopes. Bassett took a shutout into the sixth inning, helping Baltimore beat Toronto 4-2 in the first game of a doubleheader, and that loss was the elimination game. Toronto also lost the second game 4-2, keeping Baltimore's slim playoff hopes alive. It was a disappointing season for many reasons. Some of their top players just didn't have the offense going, like Vladimir Guerrero Jr. Looked great in the infield, but struggled at the plate. Manager John Schneider.
1: The player, the person that I know in Vlad, by no means is he just saying, okay, I got paid and I'm good with that, right? I know the type of worker he is. You know, today's a long day for a lot of different reasons, but I think me and everyone in there knows the type of guy that Vlad is, and we know that the work isn't going to stop, and we know that he's going to be a big part of our team for a long time.
0: Blue Jays will wrap up their season at home this weekend against Cincinnati.
2: All right, those will be interesting games. The Toronto Tempo will play their final game of the season tonight. They're going to wrap up the first season of the WNBA.
0: They've struggled as well. Of course, they had a lot of injuries, although that's no excuse, but it was a tough way to begin your career in the WNBA. They only have 11 wins. Actually, the team they're playing tonight, Connecticut, only has 10 wins, so they're not the worst team in the league. And last night, New York Liberty lost to the Atlanta Dream 83-65, and it's going to be Atlanta's going to wait to see who they play. They won't know until after tonight. New York Liberty will play the top seed Minnesota. And Dallas won again over Seattle. Dallas only won 10 games last season, but set a league record for the best single-season turnaround in league history, a 17-win improvement. So, wow. Oh, by the way, the WNBA playoffs start on Sunday.
2: All right, it was a sweep preseason NHL hockey, the Leafs over the Sens.
0: Yeah, Toronto won in Toronto, 6-1 over Ottawa. Gavin McKenna had an assist in the Leafs' win. John Tavares got the winner. Here's Gavin McKenna.
3: It gives us all a big confidence boost, you know, having a game like this, you know, where you win 6-1 and don't give a whole lot up defensively. I think that's huge for our team, huge for myself, and, yeah, that's the way you want to end a preseason game. So I think we're feeling good going into game one and just going to keep carrying it through.
0: Yeah, the Maple Leafs also won the game in Ottawa 4-2. Edmonton at Vancouver tonight, Calgary at Seattle. And to finish up, Toronto and Vancouver tied in soccer's Canadian Premier League. Vancouver holds the fourth and final playoff spot, 6 points ahead of the Halifax Wanderers, who will host Atletico Ottawa Saturday afternoon. And in tennis, Canada's Leila Fernandez through to the quarterfinals of the Singapore Open. After a straight sets win over American Alicia Parks, Fernandez will face Russia's Mira Andreeva in the quarters. There you go.
2: All right, thank you, John.
0: Bye-bye.
2: 17 minutes away from 8 o'clock. Well, it has been a challenging week for commuters who are trying to get to Halifax from the Dartmouth side of the harbor, mostly because one ramp is closed. The lane that takes commuters from the McKay Bridge to Robie Street is closed for many weeks and until November. And yesterday, people trying to get on the McKay in Dartmouth were lining up several kilometers back to the Portland Street exit. Megan Soroka is program manager for the Windsor Street Exchange Project. I spoke with her yesterday. So we're only getting started with this project and we're already seeing pretty long traffic delays. What's your impression of what traffic looks like in the morning?
4: Yeah, we always expect an adjustment period during a major change in traffic patterns. So we anticipated that. We planned for this. We have done some traffic analysis, traffic modeling to understand where there may be more significant impacts. And that's led to the detour routes and alternate routes that we're promoting to people, which is Barrington Street and Windsor Street. We are also monitoring traffic this week to see where the impacts are and if there are any adjustments that can be made, which will be made if possible.
2: All right. I want to hear about that. But just as far as what your planning was and what your anticipation was for travel, if you look at the map this morning, the traffic map of where it was backed up halfway to Lawrencetown. I mean, is that what you were anticipating? Did you already envision that?
4: So on Wednesday morning, there was a couple of incidents on the McDonald Bridge, which also had an impact on traffic. So that's one of the reasons that we're monitoring traffic as well throughout the week. There are other factors that go into significant traffic delays. such as, you know, a potential incident on the bridge. We saw some incidents on the McKay Bridge on Monday morning.

0: when the ramp closure first went in place. And then Wednesday morning, there were a couple of concurrent significant incidents that required emergency services and vehicles to be towed, which did have an impact, unfortunately, on everyone trying to get over the bridges into Halifax.
1: Mm-hmm. I'm guessing when you have that kind of congestion, that sort of raises the likelihood that you're going to have an incident of some kind on the bridge. I don't know. Is that a fact?
0: I'm not certain of the link between congestion and incidents on the bridge. I don't have data on that. I would say we do encourage people to use alternative routes, alternative modes of travel if possible. Transit is a great option, especially the ferries are never affected by congestion. We also encourage people where possible to, you know, shift their work hours, work from home if possible, carpool, anything to reduce the pressure on peak hours in the mornings and evenings.
1: How capable are you of improvising here, of shifting the closures around to try to accommodate or speed up and lessen the congestion?
0: The ramp closure that's underway right now is unfortunately it is having an impact on traffic, but it is very much needed for the project and it needs to happen now. The closure is required to completely regrade that area to build a new exit directly to Bain Street, as well as some underground pipework that needs to happen as well. So there was no opportunity to do the work overnight and reopen the ramp during the day. These are all options that we looked at, and we did do some advance work to try to plan and reduce the amount of time that the ramp would be closed full time. Our contractor is working very efficiently to try to shorten the amount of time that the ramp is closed. We don't want to cause traffic impacts any more than people want to be caught in them. It's really important to happen right now, both for the future construction phasing. So this will act as a detour road during future construction impacts. As well, this is a really key piece of the final Windsor Street Exchange design, which will create a more direct route to Bain Street. And it supports connections to local streets, which will allow for that free-flowing traffic from Bedford Highway towards the McKay Bridge.
1: There's never a good time to kind of throw up roadblocks and slow down morning rush hour traffic. Was it always the plan to close the Roby Street ramp this time of year?
0: It was always going to have to happen. We'd hoped to get this work underway earlier in the year to avoid the fall traffic increases that always seem to happen. Unfortunately, with the sequencing of other work going on, we just weren't able to begin. But the work does need to be done by the end of this year to support work that is happening over the winter. Our overall project is expected to take into 2029. And we've done some very careful sequencing of the construction process and when we'll be impacting traffic where. It's just challenging to balance everything. We have also coordinated with other construction projects that are going on and in an effort to try to reduce the overall impact on construction related traffic delays.
1: Tell us what we don't know here. I mean, we're only getting started really in this Windsor Street Exchange project, and we're already seeing traffic backups like we've never seen before. There must be more of this to come for many more years.
0: The construction will be phased, so there will be times where there are more significant impacts, but every effort is being made to keep traffic flowing while allowing construction to take place outside of the road. The construction crews don't want to be working around traffic any more than we want to be impacting it. We do expect, you know, later in the project, there will be some other more significant impacts to come. But we're in a planning phase for those. We're looking at a year or two out at this time and trying to assess when those are going to come. There will be other short-term impacts as well, but it's the longer-term traffic pattern changes, such as this ramp closure that is planned for 10 weeks, that we take a really close look at what to expect from traffic analysis, from modeling, from looking at alternative details.

0: detour routes, from encouraging people to use alternative routes where possible, and you get that reporting out to the public.
1: May I ask, I know you live in Dartmouth. What was your commute like on Wednesday morning?
0: I did get held up. I drive part of my commute to drop the kids off. So I did get held up for that part. But then I was able to walk to the ferry and bypass much of the congestion. That I'm fortunate enough that I live close enough to walk to the ferry. As I say, that's always a great route, but appreciate that a lot of people don't have that option. And unfortunately, we're stuck in traffic in downtown Dartmouth. It was significant, and I did see it.
1: I'm just curious, is it what you expected? I mean, not to belabor the point here, but and yes, there were accidents on the McDonald Bridge, but is this what you expected to see?
0: This is greater than we would expect to see. As you mentioned, there were accidents on the McDonald. The bridges are at capacity during the peak hours, so any incident, any change to traffic patterns can have that impact. As I mentioned, we're monitoring traffic, and so while on Monday there were significant impacts, we do see on Tuesday that the delays were less significant than on Monday on the McKay and inbound towards Windsor Street and Lady Hammond. And then, of course, Wednesday morning, there was another incident on the McDonald that did lead to increased travel time and delays. We'll continue to monitor through the week, trying to get a feel for where the impacts are coming from, what's being driven by the ramp closure and what's being driven by other incidents that may occur.
1: Thank you so much for your time on this.
0: Not a problem. Thank you.
1: Megan Soroka is program manager for the Windsor Street Exchange project. Matt, what does traffic look like right now?
2: Well, Preston, yeah, I was thinking maybe we could talk about traffic on the Windsor Street Exchange. And you guessed it, traffic quite heavy on the approach to the exchange. That continues right across the McKay Bridge, but it does stop around the tolls. However, I do see a separate slowdowns on Highway 111 if you're headed towards the McDonald Bridge, right next to the mall, headed towards McKay Bridge. So those slowdowns are also causing backups on the Highway 118 where it merges with Highway 111. So there could be an issue there stopping people from getting onto the bridge this morning. If there is an issue on the circuit, you can let us know on the traffic line. Also, seeing another incident potentially on Highway 102 outbound, that's just past, that's near the exchange with Highway 101 and Highway 102, just past that. So if there is I do see backups behind that stretching to the Bedford range. So if there is an issue there as well, you can give us a call on the traffic line, 902-222-3802.
1: Thank you, Matt. Well, on Tuesday, seniors from across the country went to Ottawa to bring attention to the climate crisis and were arrested on Parliament Hill. They brought messages and photos showing the effect of the crisis in their parts of Canada. Security on the Hill barred them from delivering their messages to MPs, and so a number were charged when they wouldn't step back. The CBC's Josh Hoffman spoke with Nina Newington about what happened. She's a writer and a forest protector who lives in Nova Scotia.
3: 35 of us went over to Parliament Hill, and 11 of us went up into the area close to the Confederation building where MPs were going in and out. There was really actually only one policeman who I think was attempting to tell us not to go there, but we seniors are kind of hard of hearing. So we just kept going and asked to be able to put all the photographs that we brought, 300 or so, 330, I think, onto the desks of MPs. And we were told, no, we couldn't do that. And then basically we said, no, we weren't willing to move to a more convenient space, that it had been 40 years of trying to get climate action and we're out of time. And we were also charged by people across the country with carrying these messages to their MPs, and we need them to start listening and taking into consideration, the fear and suffering people are experiencing.
4: How many of you were arrested?
3: 11 of us yesterday.
4: Did any of the MPs acknowledge you or stop and talk to you?
3: Yes, they did, particularly the MP, Leah Gazin, I think, who's Winnipeg Centre. She was great. She stopped and acknowledged us going in.
4: after you arrested, can you kind of just take me through the process of where you were taken and how?

0: long that took and what you were told after.
1: Sure. So we were arrested and processed very close by. There was quite a serious police presence. So first, the Parliamentary Protection Service kind of handcuffed some people. They didn't actually handcuff me because I was walking with a cane, but they did handcuff other people, and they issued us ban notices, banning us from Parliament Hill for a year. And then we were handed over to the Ottawa police, who then processed the tickets for the trespass offense and a fine of $65 each.
0: You know, you've been arrested before for, protesting. Why is this something that you're willing to go through?
1: It's not something I love. It's not something I, would seek out as an experience. I can think of a lot nicer ways to spend time. But I feel that it's one of the ways that we can really stand up when governments are completely failing to take action to protect the whole of the country, the whole of the planet. And, I would say that although we say civil disobedience, it's actually civil obedience to international law. You know, Canada is committed to meeting its climate targets, and those are being dialed back in ways that our prime minister knows full well and admits will not let us meet our targets.
2: Nina Newington speaking with the CBC's Josh Hoffman. We're almost 3 minutes away from 8 o'clock. Gareth Hampshire is in the newsroom with headlines. Hello, Gareth.
3: Hi, Preston. In our next newscast, we're hearing from food vendors who worked at a comedy festival in Halifax and say they're still owed thousands of dollars. These were food trucks from New Brunswick at the Great Outdoors Comedy Fest. Some are calling for a boycott of this, saying they're owed money, while organizers are already selling tickets for next year. CBC has not heard from the festival or the organizers, and Carolyn Ray has a full report coming up. And also in the news, Premier Tim Houston is open to having data centers in Nova Scotia. This could be significant for Cape Breton Island. A few months ago, he said Nova Scotia could not host the centers until it secured more energy. But now on social media, he says they're critical infrastructure and Canada needs them at home. There is a company interested in building some of that capacity in Richmond County. This is Everwind Fuels. And the CBC's Taryn Grant has all the details coming up in the 8:30 news.
2: Yeah, thanks, Gareth. Well, traffic is thick right now, but reasonable. The McKay Bridge is busy from one end to the other, Halifax bound. And I thought we might have an issue on the Cirque headed towards the McKay Bridge to Halifax, but the Cirque is actually looking pretty clear right now. So luckily, no issues there. As for the McDonald, it's pretty busy from one end to the other as well, but still reasonable. We do have heavy traffic on Wise Road, Nantucket Avenue, Thistle and Victoria, plus Woodland Avenue looking pretty busy as well, but nothing compared to yesterday. Also, as I mentioned in their last traffic hit, looks like where there is a collision showing up on the traffic map on Highway 102 outbound. That's just before exit 4C, so it's past the Bedford Range there. And we do have slowdowns on the 102 outbound as you pass the Hammonds Plains Road exit. So if there is an issue there, you can let us know on the traffic line with a text or voicemail. 902-222-3802. And just quickly, Tina's forecast calling for a mix of sun and cloud today, a high around 18, which has pretty much been consistent with the rest of the week. So another nice day ahead.
4: Sounds like a nice day. Thank you, Matt. Coming up after the news, we will hear from the Minister of Opportunities and Social Development about funding cuts to the new Glasgow shelter. And it's a wrap on that Atlantic International Film Festival. Our culture columnist, Terilyn Taylor, will tell us how it went and about two other big festivals kicking off this weekend in Halifax. That's all coming up. I'm Preston Mulligan. We'll talk to you after the news.
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5: 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The CBC News is next. Coming up in half an hour, it's The Current with Matt Galloway.
8: When she was young, Vienna Luke was sexually assaulted by someone she trusted. Years later, she became an undercover RCMP officer to get a confession from the man who assaulted her. Vienna Luke, coming up on The Current.
9: This is World Report. Good morning. I'm Marcia Young.

0: describe traffic this morning?
1: Better than yesterday.
0: We'll take it.
1: A very low bar to cross there. But as far as our weather, very sunny outside of our window. We've got sunny skies across most of the mainland, but also heavy fog on Halifax Harbour right now. So expect fog if you're driving across a bridge. More on the bridges in a moment. But Tina's forecast calling for a mix of sun and cloud today. We've got some fog patches out there, like on the Halifax Harbour, and light northeasterly winds with a high of 18 for today. But still a little chilly out there right now in some places. Right now we got 2 degrees in De Burt, 5 in Antigonish, and 8 in North End Halifax. As for traffic, both the McKay and McDonald bridges are busy to Halifax, but no collisions, so no hellscape to report. The circus backed up to the Burnside Drive exit, headed to the McKay, and traffic very heavy on the Halifax side of the McKay, approaching the Windsor Street Exchange. The McDonald's very busy as well, with backups as far back as Maple Street, but, you know, so it is busy out there, but reasonable compared to yesterday. Should also mention Highway 102 inbound backed up to the Metro Self Storage and very busy at the Armdale Roundabout. One listener said that Purcell's Cove was backed up to Frog Pond. Plus, I'm seeing that Heron Cove backed up past Glenora, and St. Margaret's Bay Road pretty much busy from the roundabout all the way back to Prospect Road. So pretty much busy everywhere. Of course, if you see any specific instances, you can always send us a text or voicemail. 902-222-3802.
0: Thank you, Matt. Gareth Hampshire is in the newsroom with headlines. Hi, Gareth.
2: Thanks, Preston. Yeah, and since we're talking about the Windsor Street Exchange, we have an update on this project that is happening there. Matt's been mentioning quite a bit in traffic. Another big issue yesterday, and what we're hearing now is that the work there cannot be done overnight. A lot of it, anyway. It follows the closure of the ramp to Roby Street from the McKay Bridge. And this is because of extensive underground infrastructure replacement and regrading work, and this means the ramp must stay closed for 10 weeks. So that's the latest on the traffic there. And also in our news at 8:30, a company says it's already looking into plans to build a data center near Port Hawkesbury. Premier Tim Houston says he's now open to having the centers in Nova Scotia, and it turns out Everwind Fuels is looking into doing this in Point Tupper. The company already holds lands there and where it plans to build a green hydrogen and ammonia facility, and sees this as a complementary facility. And I'll have all the details at 8:30.
0: All right, sounds good. Thank you, Gareth. 13 minutes after 8 o'clock, the government of Nova Scotia has announced it will end funding for North Star. That's the embattled New Glasgow shelter. In 90 days. In the meantime, the province is looking for proposals to increase supportive housing projects in Pictou, Lunenburg, and Kings Counties. Susan Corkum-Greek, Minister of Opportunities and Social Development, spoke with the CBC's Michael Gorman about this.
3: You've told North Star that you've got 3 more months of funding and that's it. And in the interim, what we're going to do is sort of work on this transition period where, on the one hand, you're pursuing the supportive housing model. On the other hand, you're also trying to accommodate these people along the way. Is it your thought that there's going to be something in place for them in 90 days, or is there going to be an effort to actually move them even before that, potentially away from North Star?
4: Absolutely. This is not that on the 89th day, people, cross town to basically North Star has 20 beds. I do not expect, nor would I necessarily think it would be the right outcome for those 20 individuals to be moving sort of en masse to a new facility. Again, in our belief that supportive housing and, you know, as part of supportive housing, the planning that goes into meeting with each individual and talking about their needs, their particular challenges, and where meaningful supports need to be brought to bear. I would certainly hope that there'll be other options. But what we know is, a singular unit coming on the market that, putting a person without support into that unit may not be setting them up for success, but certainly when things don't succeed, you may also lose the willingness of a landlord. So this period of time, no one is going to be expected to navigate this transition alone. We have a team that will involve personnel from across government, obviously, opportunities and so

0: social development, but also health, the Office of Addictions and Mental Health, housing. We're bringing folks together along with a couple of service providers who have experience in the areas where we feel, you know, we need assistance in helping us with some high acuity or complex cases to create these plans.
1: Is your sense that there are sufficient services in New Glasgow so that if the folks at North Star now want to stay in that community, there'll be a way for them to do that? Or does the fact that you're essentially going to have to go out and set up a new service in the community kind of a tacit acknowledgement that, you know, some of these people are probably going to have to leave the community in order to get the help they need?
0: Well, again, I don't think we are not going to be telling anyone that they have to either leave the community or stay in the community. What is important is that this is not a loss of services in Pictou County. We are redirecting our resources and in fact looking to enhance the services to help more people move from homelessness towards stable housing. I mean, I think at the 10,000 foot or feet, altitude, we need to look at access to supports, supports for folks who may be dealing with active addictions, people who have experienced trauma, who have various health concerns, and we are open, and that's why this across government approach is so essential to dealing with the issue of homelessness.
2: Susan Corkum-Greek is the Minister of Opportunities and Social Development. She was speaking with the CBC's Michael Gorman.
3: Coming up Sunday on Atlantic Voice.
4: I, as an adult, walk down the road here and say, did I ever notice the way the sun shadows the hills on the far side of the harbor? Did I ever notice that as a kid? I'm sure I didn't.
3: Best-selling writer Donna Morrissey has returned to her childhood home in Newfoundland. And her new memoir looks back, too, to the struggle of caring for a fragile parent.
4: I think the phrase is, you write from the scab, not the wound. And so it's been 17 years ago since my father passed. Even though I can feel him breathing all around me as we sit here, because this is where he always sat.
3: A feature interview with Donna Morrissey. That's this Sunday morning on Atlantic Voice. After the 8:30 news in the Maritimes and most of Labrador, after the 9 o'clock news in Newfoundland, and stream Atlantic Voice wherever you get your podcasts.
5: Yeah, just looking at traffic, and I got a note from a friend of the show, Arthur Gaudreau, a.k.a. Halifax Retails, and he's recalling his commute across the McDonald Bridge this morning. He says when he gets on Nantucket next to the McDonald's, it takes about 2 traffic lights to get through onto the bridge, but right now he says it's 5 lights. So, thank you for that note, Arthur, and gives people a little taste of how long it takes to get across the bridge this morning. You know, no doubt both McKay and McDonald are very busy this morning, just not as wild as yesterday. So we're all going to have to readjust our expectations. The delays on the bridges will be the new normal in the morning until the end of November. And traffic thick all across, in the usual trouble spots, really, plus big slowdowns on Highway 107 outbound between Cole Harbour and Burnside. These are big slowdowns on the 107 near Montague Gold Mines. That's around exit 14. I believe that's because of road work, and you can expect a big wait if you're going that way right now. As for our weather, a little cool for folks living inland, temps just above the freezing mark, and Tina will tell us about, after the E30 news, to tell us about the chances of frost a little later tonight.
2: Thank you, Matt. It's 20 minutes after 8 o'clock. Time for a little art and soul.

Prismatic Arts Festival starts this weekend in Halifax, 9 days celebrating works by Indigenous artists and artists of color, dance, music, theater, film, and more at multiple locations around the city. Terrilyn Taylor is our culture.

0: columnist. Good morning, Tara.
1: Good morning, Preston.
0: Tell me about the shows at Prismatic you're excited to see.
1: Well, I'm really looking forward to Women of the Fur Trade. So it kind of flips this usual, like, historical point of view about furs and puts, like, women at the center of the story. And pareidolia really caught my attention, too. So it's this kind of visual, wordless piece where everyday objects get transformed into completely different things. So it sounds really imaginative. So I'm also curious about As Far As My Fingertips Take Me. It's a one-on-one experience using touch and sound to explore boundaries and borders.
0: What about spoken word and music?
1: Oh, indeed. So there's an event called A Night with Prismatic, and that's on October 1st at the Dalhousie Art Gallery. So it brings together writer, artist, and storyteller Francesca Equiazzi. Beautiful, beautiful artist. She is probably best known for her book, Butter, Honey, Pig Bread. And that's actually a Canada Reads finalist. And she'll be with Newfoundland-based singer-songwriter Valmy. So you're kind of getting storytelling and music together all in one night. And Valmy has this beautiful folk influence sound. So that'll be cool.
0: And you have a new short film showing at Prismatic, don't you?
1: Yeah, I do. It's called Amara and Her Glow. And it actually won Best Story Reel. And so we finished it this time for the festival.
0: Congratulations.
1: Thank you so much. It is basically a brand new hand-drawn 2D animated short that I created with my uber-talented sister, Deidre Dorrington. And this is our third animation we've done together. So basically she draws and colors all the backgrounds and I animate the characters on them. So it's about a black girl discovering, a young black girl, she's around 10 years old, discovering the beauty of her own glow and her inner strength. And so it'll be shown at the Bus Stop Theater during Prismatic. So the full details can be found about the whole festival at PrismaticFestival.com, and it runs from September 26th right into October 4th.
0: Okay, that is Prismatic, and the Atlantic International Film Festival wrapped up yesterday. You spent a lot of time at the festival. How was it?
1: Yeah, it was busy, but a good kind of busy. So I was going between screenings and industry events and meetings, and it was really just great seeing so much Atlantic Canadian talent and all the films from around the world. And basically, when we talked about the 111 Echoes from Halifax, oh, it's truly a must-see, and it actually won the Gordon Parsons Award for Best Atlantic Feature, and it really, really was. It concentrated a lot on the families on the aftermath, and so I know that you had Susan Kent on the show to talk about The Snake. Yeah. I met that producer. They are amazing, and it received 3 awards for screenwriting, directing, and acting.
0: Oh, I'm happy to hear that. Yeah, yeah, I enjoyed that a lot. That's a really cool film. Mm-hmm. And the Theater Arts Guild is presenting a new play.
1: Yeah, so it's called Let Me Go, and that's written by Nicholas Jupp and directed by Angela Butler. And so Louise Renaud, who's...
0: Louise!
1: Longtime listeners will definitely know of Louise, and she's a volunteer coordinator over there at TAG, and she says it's a gritty East Coast crime drama about an ex-con who pulls together a crew for a robbery, but very quickly it becomes about the people involved. So old wounds, relationships, loyalties, and just whether or not they can actually hold together long enough to pull this thing off.
0: So this isn't Nicholas's first play. How would you describe his body of work?
1: Oh, it is not. So he's also a longtime TAG member. So his work includes like Choices, Alone, Order in the House, Few Acorns, Gooseberry Pie, and Murder Tonight. Oh my goodness. So he's built up a really great, solid body of original theater work over the years. So that's lovely.
0: Where and when can people go see Let Me Go?
1: Well, it's on now through to October 3rd at the Pond Playhouse at Park Hill Road in Halifax. And so tickets are available through Theatre Arts Guild website at tagtheatre.com. We actually should give a pair of tickets away for any evening during the run of Let Me Go.
0: All right, let's do that. For 2 tickets, call us at this number right now, 1-800-565-1940. That's 1-800-565-1940, and we will take caller number 7. And Huff, the Halifax Urban Folk Festival kicks off this weekend, and you brought us a tune from that.
1: I sure did, and that festival kicks off this weekend starting Sunday, and 14-time Australian Blues Award winner Lloyd Spiegel has a sold-out show at it, so I thought we could play one of his tunes.
0: We'll do that. Tara, thanks so much. Good to see you.
1: Take care.
0: Tara Lynn Taylor is our culture columnist, and if you have a show, a festival, or other event happening, you can reach Tara at cbcculturecolumnist.tt@gmail.com. Now here's Melbourne, Australia blues artist Lloyd Spiegel.

0: That is All the Cats Are Gray, Lloyd Spiegel, and congrats to Barbara Brown Conrad. You're going to go see Let Me Go at the Pond Playhouse on Park Hill Road in Halifax. We are about 1 minute away from news time.
1: Coming up today on Maritime Noon, we're thinking about the sweet, juicy crunch of an apple fresh off the tree. Apple picking season is here.
2: They always said that a Macintosh grew best in the Maritimes because we do have these cool nights and warm days, and that the temperature ranges like that do affect flavor and color.
1: What are your questions about growing apples today on Maritime Noon?
3: Yeah, thanks, Bob. And well, as far as traffic, we're going to be hypersensitive about the McKay-McDonald bridges for a bit, and both bridges are pretty busy to Halifax at the moment. However, I should mention that the traffic map is showing a collision near the former tolls of the McKay Bridge, Halifax bound. Now, just because the traffic map shows a collision doesn't mean there is one, but you got to let us know if there is a collision on the Dartmouth side of the Halifax or of the McKay Bridge, Halifax bound. Give us a shout on the traffic line, or if you know what that sound is, give us a call as well. 902-222-3802. 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
4: Here is the CBC News for Nova Scotia. Good morning, I'm Gareth Hampshire. Some food vendors who worked at a comedy festival in Halifax this summer say they're still owed thousands of dollars by the organizers. The food trucks came from New Brunswick to take part in the Great Outdoors Comedy Fest. The CBC's Carolyn Ray reports.
5: Michelle Kerfoot-Banava was excited to be part of the Great Outdoors Comedy Festival in August. But 7 weeks later, she says she hasn't received a cent from Trickstar Entertainment, the production company. She says she's owed more than $28,000. Then a few weeks ago, Trickstar canceled the Mississauga Festival with just 3 days' notice.
6: And red flags went off to me. Something's not right.
5: Jonathan Norman also brought his monkey.

0: Washington food truck to the show. He says he's now owed about $14,000, which was supposed to be paid the day after the event. He says the last call he received from Trickstar staff had no update, but they asked him not to do an interview with CBC.
1: We contemplated talking to a lawyer, but if we go to a lawyer, then the lawyer gets paid, and I don't see if we're going to be able to recoup much.
0: CBC has made multiple attempts to reach the Great Outdoors Comedy Festival and Trickstar. Emails weren't returned. All phone numbers played the same message with no option for voicemail.
2: We're either here helping another guest, untangling festival logistics, or keeping the inbox from becoming the opening act.
0: The company is, however, selling tickets for next year's shows on its website. Norman wants the Halifax event to be cancelled unless every bill is settled. Carolyn Ray, CBC News, Halifax.
3: Premier Tim Houston says he is open to having data centres in Nova Scotia, and one company is already pursuing plans to build one. Taryn Grant has that story.
4: A few months ago, Premier Tim Houston said Nova Scotia could not host data centres until it secured more energy. This week, he changed his tone. In a social media post, the Premier said data centres are becoming critical infrastructure, and Canada needs capacity at home. As it happens, there's a company interested in building some of that capacity in Cape Breton. Everwind Fuels is a company that's been pursuing energy projects in Nova Scotia for several years. It has plans for hundreds of wind turbines to power a green hydrogen and ammonia production facility in Point Tupper, an industrial hub just outside the town of Port Hawkesbury. Now, the company says it also wants to host a data center in the same location. A company spokesperson would offer few details, but said the project will meet all the standards the federal and provincial governments have set. Ottawa recently released a non-binding framework for data centers, and Houston echoed those standards in his social media post. Among other things, the framework says projects cannot drive up electricity costs and must have lasting local benefits. Taryn Grant, CBC News, Halifax.
3: The program manager for a major road construction project in Halifax is responding to concerns about heavy traffic problems. This week, the Windsor Street Exchange project closed the ramp to Roby Street from the McKay Bridge. That has led to traffic slowdowns, made even worse when there are incidents on the McKay or the McDonald bridges. Megan Soroka is the project manager. She says work on Roby Street cannot be done overnight.
5: It's fairly significant work that has to happen here, extensive underground infrastructure replacement, and we're also completely regrading to build a new exit to Bain Street. So the ramp has to be fully closed while that work is done. It's expected to take about 10 weeks, but once it's done, it will allow us to have a direct exit to Bain Street, which is great for future construction sequencing and detours.
3: Soroka says in the meantime, people can check the project's websites for their traffic impact map to see current road closures and detours. Nova Scotia's Social Development Minister says the decision to end funding for a shelter in New Glasgow is about enhancing services for people struggling with homelessness. Susan Corkum Greek's department announced it will end funding for the North Star Shelter in 90 days. It also put out an expression of interest for service providers looking to operate supportive housing models in Pictou, Kings, and Lunenburg counties. Corkum Greek says the supportive housing model has succeeded in other parts of the province.
6: This is a proven way to proceed, and it is a missing piece of the puzzle, certainly in New Glasgow, and it is a in-demand asset in other communities.
3: The New Glasgow 20-bed shelter has faced complaints about client behavior in recent years. The site's executive director is expressing concern about potential service gaps that could exist when the shelter closes. And that is the CBC News for Nova Scotia.
7: Yeah, thank you, Gareth. And last check on traffic. And just before the news I mentioned, we might have a collision at the former tolls of the McKay Bridge headed towards Halifax. And two calls confirming we do have a collision there. Actually, the callers say it's a three-car collision on the Dartmouth side of the McKay. Right now, the circuit is backed up from that collision to the Burnside Drive exit. But expect those slowdowns to grow. And thank you to the unnamed caller and Aaron for those traffic tips this morning.
8: All right, thanks, Matt. Final check-in on the forecast. Tina Simpkin is back with us. Hello, Tina.
9: Hello, looking good, huh?
8: So
9: beautiful.
8: Nice
9: morning. Oh, gorgeous.
8: Let's keep this going into the weekend.
9: Ah, oh, wouldn't it be nice?

0: sometimes just tell that area of low pressure just to knock it off and just go out to shore somewhere. Mm-hmm. But there is an area of low pressure that initially tracks towards Nova Scotia and then retreats back to the west and then decides to come back. So what that all means is it's a slow-moving system. It gets organized, then it loses some of its organization and then starts to regain it again. It means for us there's going to be a cloudy weekend. It's going to be pretty windy, too, with a northeasterly wind. And we've got periods of rain throughout the weekend forecast and into the beginning of next week with the heaviest rain expected Monday into Tuesday. So rain is in the forecast. That gives us all the reasons to enjoy the sun while we have it because it's going to be cloudy. And temperatures today in the upper teens.
1: Upper teens. All right, let's just live in the moment here while we can. Thank you, Tina.
0: You're welcome.
1: We'll talk to you tomorrow. That is Tina Simpkin, and that is going to do it for the Thursday edition of Information Morning. So glad you could join us today. My name is Preston Mulligan here with Matt. We'll talk to you again tomorrow. Have a good day.

referring to such preparation as risk management, and that, quote, it would be irresponsible not to. Carney makes it clear that he was not prepared to discuss details, but there has been reporting around how Canada might combat an invasion by the largest military force in the world, and the suggestion that we would have to resort to guerrilla-style hit-and-run warfare. Less aggressively, but no less seriously, Carney emphasized the need for Canada to maintain its sovereignty, and that he was working to reduce Canada's reliance

0: Nova Scotia family is speaking out about spending much of the past 4 years living in a garage because of damage to their home from Storm Fiona. Richard Woodbury has the details.
1: For Alma and James Doucette of Upper Malagash, Nova Scotia, post-tropical storm Fiona was not just something that happened 4 years ago. Because of an insurance dispute, the couple and three of their grandchildren have been living in a garage with interior plywood walls and a concrete floor for most of the last 4 years.
2: I shouldn't have to worry every day, are the kids going to get hurt because we don't have a proper home?
1: Their home was uninhabitable after Fiona and torn down in 2024. Francis Martin is a public adjuster representing the family in their fight with Aviva Canada.
3: It's one of the most heart-wrenching cases I've seen. It's a family that are trying to do their best. They don't come from means, and after the loss, they were just sort of left on their own.
1: In a statement, Aviva Canada said it's committed to treating all customers fairly, professionally, and with respect, and it strives to settle claims as quickly as possible. While the dispute drags on, Martin has arranged for the family to purchase a lot and mobile home in Digby County. Doucette says she can't wait to leave. She says there are too many bad memories in Upper Malagash. Richard Woodbury, CBC News, Upper Malagash.
0: A food truck vendor who participated in the Great Outdoors Comedy Festival in Halifax says next year's event should be cancelled unless the company pays all its bills. CBC News has spoken to three vendors who say they've not been paid for their work at the August event. They say they're out more than $60,000 combined. Food was included in the price of some tickets, so the vendors say they signed contracts to be paid the day after the event. Jonathan Norman owns the Serious Smoke food truck based in Moncton.
4: They had record attendance on the Friday night that Matt Rife was there. They said it was over 22,000 people. They had our money. People were already paid for this stuff. It's not like they're waiting to get paid. They have our money.
0: CBC has made multiple attempts to reach the comedy festival and Trickstar Entertainment, the company that organizes the show. There were no replies. Parks Canada, which licenses events on Citadel Hill, says negotiations are still underway for next summer's event. Australia says it is the victim of a breach that could be the first known instance of an artificial intelligence agent hacking a government website. Prime Minister Anthony Albanese says an OpenAI agent infiltrated a Medicare statistics site. It happened in June, but the company says it only became aware of it last month. And the Prime Minister says OpenAI waited until this month to inform him. And that is the CBC News for Nova Scotia.
5: Hi, I'm CBC meteorologist Tina Simkin. Well, the sky's become a mix of sun and clouds this afternoon as temperatures rise to 18 degrees and the winds stay fairly light throughout the day. Just a few clouds tonight. Fog patches will develop along areas of the coast, but frost is possible in low-lying areas away from the coast. A yellow advisory for frost is in effect. For tomorrow, mainly sunny in the morning with fog patches. Increasing clouds in the afternoon with a slight chance of showers. Highs near 18 degrees and northeasterly winds.
6: Hello, I'm Matt Galloway, and you're listening to The Current. A warning, this next conversation deals with sexual assault. 5 years ago, Vienna Luke did something remarkable.
7: It took this almost feels like an experiment of the police saying, hey, how about you go undercover as yourself for me to realize, whoa, look at the advocate I can be for myself. I was Agent Layla. That's me.
6: In 2007, Vienna was sexually assaulted by someone she trusted, her brother-in-law, Justin Sewell. She spent over a decade after trying to avoid the reality of what happened until the birth of her children. And that is when she decided she needed accountability. And so she called up her sister, Shaughnessy, and together they went looking for answers. Eventually, Vienna became an undercover operative for the RCMP to get a confession from her abuser.
8: Tell me what happened.
9: Okay. I encouraged you to drink alcohol.
8: Yeah?
9: You had never been drunk? I had done that in advance, setting this up as an opportunity for you to see what it was like to be drunk.
8: Well, yes, that's what you told me.
9: Right.
8: But that's not what happened.
9: No.
6: That conversation led to something rare, a conviction in an historic sexual

0: assault. Vienna's story is the subject of a new CBC podcast. Personally, Agent Layla, Vienna Luke, and her sister Shaughnessy Luke are in our Vancouver studio. Good morning.
1: Good morning.
2: Good morning, Matt.
0: Vienna, I want to get to your story, but what is it like to hear that recording?
1: I feel like it almost, I'm transported back. And very, very mixed emotions in that it's always alarming. And there is that a little bit of a trauma response. It's like almost there's two people looking back on it. There's two people in that tape, in that conversation. And I'm not talking about him and me. I'm talking about two people in terms of, you know, the person that was assaulted and then the person that overcame that. Mm. And I'm really proud of both.
0: That's really powerful. Can you go take us back to 2007 and just, how old were you then?
1: I was a very innocent 20. I didn't have very much life experience, despite the fact that I just come back from, I did a semester of Bible school in Europe. I was very sheltered.
0: Where were you living at the time?
1: At the time in 2007, I was living up in Fort St. John with my oldest sister and my brother-in-law. Mm.
0: As you said, there is a big gap between then and now, but I'm sure that even despite all those years, it's still really difficult to talk about. So only say what you're willing to say and only say what you're comfortable in saying. But I'm wondering if you would tell us a little bit about the moments that led up to the night of that assault. That's the subject of this podcast and what followed.
1: So I think I'll start back before 2007, back to the 90s. I met my brother-in-law in 1997, 1998, around there. I was 10 years old when I met him. And that's when my sister started dating him, and they had a really short period of dating and engagement and got married. And so he was part of the family. From 10 up until I was 20, our family was really close, really tight-knit. So he, in a sense, I kind of grew up with him. Yeah, I considered him like a brother. And then when I came back from, so fast-forwarding, coming back from Europe, I was 19 and I wasn't really sure what I was doing for school, for life, I didn't know in terms of post-secondary exactly what I wanted to do. So the idea was put out that I would go up north. I'm from Vancouver area, lower mainland. The idea was put that I go up north and live with them in Fort St. John and work, make some money, you know, take the time to figure things out. So yeah, I moved in with them. I was there for a year and a half, and it was towards the end of that year and a half that I was assaulted. And I would just say that everything leading up to in the time, I didn't understand it, but now with time and space, I really see that I was groomed. Yeah. In that there was a period of days that we were alone, that my sister and my nephews were down in the lower mainland with my family, and we headed up north to get back to work after a family event. And things like him holding my hand, each of the things that seemed so small that he did were a build.
0: Again, only say what you're willing and comfortable to say, but what do you remember about that night?
1: So interesting with memory and what you do and don't remember. I don't remember what I was wearing. I don't remember what I ate for dinner. I don't remember lots of things, but I remember him mixing me drinks. And I could almost put myself back in that room and see where I'm sitting. And I wasn't really paying attention because I was trusting, even though

0: very small part of me knew it was weird. I knew it was funny. I knew that everything up until this point didn't add up, but this was my brother-in-law, and like, why would I have any reason to think anything other than to trust him? Yeah, I don't even think I drank very much. And then there was country music on and we were dancing, and the room started to spin and my legs just gave out. And he caught me as I fell onto the ottoman. And yeah, at the time, I just took the narrative that was given to me that he told, which is you just got drunk. And so I assumed that was how it felt.
1: Shaughnessy, you're her big sister. And so you said that you had great intuition, and you were somebody who noticed that something had changed between Vienna and Justin. What did you notice?
2: We had just been on a family cruise, and then Vienna and I have to head back to go back to university. I remember so vividly the parking lot we were in to say goodbye to our family as Vienna and I went back to the airport. And so we were saying our goodbyes, you know, everyone giving each other hugs. And I must have not been hugging anyone at the time. So I was able to just see the way that Justin hugged Vienna. And it's very clear in my mind, it's the way that he said goodbye to her. So it was not a mutual, it was his hug of her. And yeah, it seemed intimate. It seemed prolonged. And it just seemed strange. So I couldn't say consciously understood why, but my spidey sense went up and thought, this is weird. Mm. So we get back to my parents' place in the lower mainland of Metro Vancouver. And I say to her, I say, you know, something's going on. You've got to tell me. Like, I don't know if I said the way he hugged you. I probably did. I said, you know, I noticed the way he hugged you. And I was quite aggressive. And, you know, Vienna would say this too. I really pulled it out of her. I don't think she really volunteered much. And I just knew it was wrong. I knew this was not a mutual, like, oh, they just kind of had a drinking night. It was clear that there was something that was done to her that was not all right.
1: What was your reaction?
2: I actually feel it right now, even talking about it. My reaction was just in my body to shift into action mode.
1: Part of that action was to go to your parents, right?
2: Right.
1: And tell your parents what had happened.
2: That's right. And I think it just, you know, I look back, you know, I'm 45 now, I've got two kids and, you know, I've had a whole life since I was 26, but I look back and I think it really shows where Vienna and I were just in terms of our family unit, right? Mm-hmm. My first thought was, you know, let's go to mom and dad.
1: How did your parents react?
0: Because we didn't know all the details then, it didn't add up. They they couldn't make sense of it.
1: Shaughnessy, what about your older sister? She's married to Justin Sewell, right?
2: That's right. Yeah. And she's still married to him.
1: How did she respond?
2: I don't think she wanted to know the details. So there wasn't, let's just say there wasn't an effort to dig deeper and to try to understand more. And I think we have to go back to who the perpetrator is. And this perpetrator, who's our brother-in-law, Justin Sewell, has been grooming our whole family, including my sisters, from day one.
1: Wait, how would you describe what it does to a family when something like that happens?
2: It destroys a family. Yeah, it's a slow burn. Yeah, it's a slow burn. Yeah. And we can look back now and we can see, I mean, he single-handedly, you know, blew our family apart.
1: Vienna, as I said in the introduction, you lived with this for a long time. You spent over a decade trying to deal with this or at the very least live with it until your kids were born. When did you decide that you needed to get some answers and some accountability?
0: I think before that, before children, you know, life just being about me, I was able to soldier on and be okay with, you know, life as it was.

0: was, okay, I've got this, this happened to me. Yeah, it's not good, but I always, but I just pushed it down and pretended like it didn't exist because I couldn't make sense of it. And then when I had my kids, initially, when I had my daughter, kind of in the first couple of years, I every so often would get just a nudge of kind of like, okay, come on, like, you got to deal with this. And I would be like, oh, well, she's still young. I, you know, I don't have to tell her yet, but I will have to tell her. So, you know, that nudge became greater as time went on. And then when she was about to turn three, I had my son. And I think not only my children and having children changed me and my motivations and what I wanted, but also even the experience of having them, like my labor and delivery experiences were hugely transformative for me. And after I had my son, it was go time.
1: Shaughnessy, what did go time look like?
2: The visual I have is a racehorse and those gates opened up and I ran so hard. I was ready. We just soldiered together and quite literally put the case together for the RCMP.
1: How did you do that? How did you, Sean, as you put the case together?
2: We started calling around and the people, fortunately, that we reached out to, most people knew who we were. So it wasn't like a total cold call. They didn't know us. And the first call was to a veterinarian that worked for Justin and his clinic. So she was an employee. They had had some kind of affair. So I knew there's no way she's still in contact with him. The way I kind of entered into that conversation is I said, you know, he did something to Vienna years ago, like back in 2007. Do you know anything? Like, did anything ever come up? Do you have any information? And she just came out with it. And she said, yeah, he told me that he put ketamine in her drink.
1: And so when you hear that, what's the next step?
2: I go right back to Vienna. And it's just bingo, bingo, bingo. Like it just, the lights go off because we knew something. We started to suspect that it was more than alcohol. So it was very validating to hear that. And I think what it did right away is give, well, me, I thought about the fact that she can report this. I understood it was a historical sexual assault. Mm. And I knew that these cases are, I mean, just so impossible really to prosecute because there's just, as a he said, she said, you know, there's no evidence. And so to have a veterinarian say that he put ketamine in her drink from the clinic that he owns, I thought we got a chance here. You can now report this. And Vienna was feeling the same way.
1: And when you went to police, Shaughnessy, what was their response?
2: The experience was they were receptive. They had, I think, one or two female officers. Now, the bigger, you know, explanation is how long it took to get to where she actually went undercover. And I would say that was her doggedness in escalating her file.
1: So Vienna, just explain that. How did, and again, not with extraordinary detail because that's in the podcast, but just briefly, how did this happen that you end up getting this idea and hatching this idea to go undercover?
0: So it was the RCMP's idea. Once my file found its way into the right hands, the RCMP officer that really took it and ran with it and fought for me, then Shaughnessy and I naively thought, oh, you know, how do these things work? Oh, you know, they're going to bring him in, ask him some questions. Like, what's taking them so long? Why won't they just bring him in? And then I get a call from the RCMP, my specific lady. And she basically says that if we've had a behavioral team, we have had a specific team look at this file. And if we bring him in, he's just going to deny everything. It's just going to be a he said, she said. And we really won't have any grounds to charge him on anything. So we have an idea and you can't tell anyone about this.
1: And the idea was Sean, what?
0: The idea was that we start a correspondence with Justin.

0: 2026, and then he was sent to, he was sent to a halfway house in northern BC.
1: And as you said, this destroyed your family.
2: This blew it apart.
0: It blew it apart. It was a slow burn over time, over really the past 25 years, because that's how long they've been married. And
1: they're still married, your sister.
0: They're still married, yeah. And that is so heartbreaking. I really see the podcast and listening to it back, being really involved in the process. I know it might be hard for some people to recognize this, but my hope is that they can see this is also a love letter to our older sister. At the end of the day, we feel we've lost her, and that is so heartbreaking. Mm.
1: Let me just ask you both before I let you go, and I'll ask you first, Shaughnessy. When you take a look at, like, she's sitting beside you, right?
0: Mm-hmm.
1: When you take a look at Vienna, what do you want people to know about her?
0: I want them to know how incredibly brave she is. But I want them to know that she's not to be underestimated. I think that's been a key piece over the last few decades. And she is an absolute force. Mm.
1: Vienna, what about for you? I mean, your sister has been with you through all of this. And I can't imagine what that's like. For you, what does it mean to have your sister right with you there?
3: She truly, you know, has let me own this. I would not be here without her. But I had to do this myself. Like, nobody can do the work for you. So I truly believe that it was my doing. I was the one that got to take my story back. I was the one that got to write the ending of this. Mm. And I mean, I don't even know where it goes from here.
1: You're both really something. It's an extraordinary story, and I'm glad to talk to you about what you've been through. And again, I'm sorry what you've been through, but I'm glad to talk to you on the other side in some ways of this whole experience. And I hope people listen to the podcast to learn more. In the meantime, thank you both for being here.
3: Thank you.
0: Thank you, Matt.
3: Yeah.
1: Thank you very much. Take care of yourselves.
0: Thanks.
2: Vienna Luke and Shaughnessy Luke were in our Vancouver studio. You can listen to their story in the new CBC podcast, Personally, Agent Layla. You can find that wherever you get your podcasts. Well, coming up, after your regional update a decade ago, Paul Workman learned that his blood was killing him. The former CBC and CTV foreign correspondent was diagnosed with a rare blood cancer, but decided to keep that diagnosis a secret. He kept working, figuring out how to get to medical appointments and blood transfusions in between trips to war zones. He has now come forward about that to raise awareness about his illness. We'll speak with Paul Workman about that and more coming up in about 90 seconds. It'll be great to have him here with us in studio. I'm Matt Galloway. You're listening to The Current. We're back in just a minute and a half. Stick around.

It's 9:30. Sunny skies and a cooler start to the morning. Temperatures ranging from 6 in Amherst, 9 in Halifax, 10 in Sydney and 11 in Yarmouth. Good morning, I'm Gareth Hampshire with a Nova Scotia news update. A Cumberland County family speaking out about spending much of the past 4 years living in a garage because of damage to their home from Storm Fiona. The home had to be taken down after flooding made it uninhabitable. Alma and James Duzette of Upper Malagash have been involved in an insurance dispute. Aviva Canada said in a statement it's committing to treating all customers fairly, professionally, and with respect. The company says it is already looking into plans to build a data center near Port Hawkesbury. Premier Tim Houston says he's now open to having the centers in Nova Scotia. Everwind Fuels confirms it's looking into a possible center in Point Tupper. The company is also planning to build a green hydrogen and ammonia facility in the area. It says they'll be complementary. Now taking a look at the latest weather forecast from CBC meteorologist Tina Simkin. Shaping up to be another nice day, mainly sunny this morning. A mix of sun and cloud this afternoon, but highs up to 20. Temperatures will drop tonight, and frost is possible again in low-lying areas away from the coast and over higher terrain. Lows will be between 0 and 6.

0: handling festival logistics, or keeping the inbox from becoming the opening act.
1: The company is, however, selling tickets for next year's shows on its website. Norman wants the Halifax event to be canceled unless every bill is settled. Carolyn Ray, CBC News, Halifax.
2: Nova Scotia Premier Tim Houston says he's open to having data centers in the province, and one company is already pursuing plans to build one. Taryn Grant reports. A few

right, tell me if you've had this experience or you know someone who's had this experience. You're a kid, you feel a little like an outsider, like no one understands you. So you join something like, I don't know, a community group, a church, a sports team, maybe band or choir or theater. And all of a sudden, for the very first time, you're surrounded by people that get you. Can I be honest? That's certainly what happened to me. And it certainly happened to the actor and filmmaker Jesse Eisenberg. And his film that we're going to talk about today is kind of about that. I mean, it's kind of about that because it's also a movie that makes you ask some pretty small, light questions to yourself. Like, I don't know, should art strive to tell the truth or entertain? Does wearing a mask help us discover our real selves? Is musical theater the cringiest of all art forms? What I'm talking about is this excellent new movie from Jesse Eisenberg. It's called The Debut. He wrote and directed it. It stars Julianne Moore as a shy housewife who gets a role as an actor in a small community theater show. Also, Paul Giamatti's in it. He plays this, like, tyrant theater director who pushes her to her absolute max. And yeah, Jesse Eisenberg, if you recognize that name, he's had a pretty long and successful career in acting, thanks

That is Jay-Z and Hard Knock Life. You've been hearing my conversation with Jesse Eisenberg on the show today. Coming up, you're going to hear more of our conversation, what he's going to tell you about this very ambitious musical project he took on just to impress his wife. Also, you're going to hear from, for my money, one of the best songwriters in this country right now, Mariel Buckley. Stick around after this.

It's 10:30. Sunny skies today and warming up after a cool start to the morning. Temperatures now between 11 and 14 degrees. Good morning, I'm Gareth Hampshire with a Nova Scotia news update. Prime Minister Mark Carney says Canada has been actively preparing for extreme risks tied to the U.S. administration, including possible military action. Carney told the New York Times it would be irresponsible to ignore the possibility. The report says Carney disclosed that he and Trump speak frequently, even since trade talks collapsed last month. We'll have more on this story coming up at 11 o'clock. Nova Scotia has announced a new affordable public housing project for Eastern Passage. The 8 apartments are expected to house 25 people on Caldwell Road in an existing neighborhood. 2 of them will be accessible and others could be if needed. The province says tenants will not pay more than 30% of their income, and the construction is expected to start next year. Now, the latest weather forecast from CBC meteorologist Tina Simpkins, shaping up to be another nice day, mainly sunny this morning, then a mix of sun and cloud in the afternoon, highs up to 20 today. Temperatures will fall tonight, and frost is possible again in low-lying areas away from the coast and over higher terrain, lows between 0 and 6 degrees tonight.

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1: My name is Siaya, and I live in the most beautiful place on Earth. 7 months ago, I blew up my life, and a lot has shifted since then. 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
4: The young Tamil-Canadian actor Maitreyi Ramakrishnan's star has been rising ever since her breakout role in the hit TV show Never Have I Ever. Now, she's starring in the Netflix movie Best of the Best. You'll hear why there's a campaign to review bomb her latest movie.
5: This is CBC News. It's 11 o'clock. Good morning, I'm Gareth Hampshire with the news for Nova Scotia. Prime Minister Mark Carney says Canada has been actively preparing for extreme risks tied to the U.S. administration, including possible military action. Carney told the New York Times the possibility would be irresponsible to ignore. Janice McGregor has the latest from Ottawa.
6: It's significant that just days after Donald Trump once again posted a meme of the American flag pasted over countries that are not his own, to see Mark Carney press for more details on a scenario that caused a bit of a stir here earlier this year after the Globe and Mail reported back in January that, at least as an exercise, the Canadian Armed Forces have modeled how a potential U.S. invasion could go. We don't know if Carney's reference in this interview to giving a careful examination refers to that modeling, or whether he's referring to other hypothetical planning that may have happened subsequent to that. Canadian reporters are going to have follow-up questions for sure, but it's noteworthy that for an American audience, he made a point of flagging how Canada's security outlook has now changed. He put on his central banker hat. Carney told the Times he sees a directional shift underway as countries reevaluate their exposure to the U.S. dollar. Janice McGregor, CBC News, Ottawa.
5: In the U.S., despite a judge's order, the White House immediately restore access for news outlets CNN, MS Now, and Politico. Journalists with all three say they were turned away this morning. Judge Timothy Kelly says President Donald Trump's ban against the news outlets last week was done without a constitutionally adequate due process. Trump announced the ban in a social media post last Friday. A person from Moncton, New Brunswick, has been arrested by Department of Fisheries and Oceans officers investigating the sale of food, social, and ceremonial lobster. A news release says the arrest on September 12th resulted in the seizure of nearly 6,000 pounds of lobster.

including more than 150 marked in St. Mary's Bay, Nova Scotia. The release says more than 4,000 lobsters were returned live back to the ocean. The investigation is ongoing. The Nova Scotia government has announced steps to expand supportive housing services to three counties.

0: live. Everyone's struggling more and more these days. And so we get these requests in. And I mean, we've been very successful in being able to ensure people are able to stay in their homes. But that won't be there anymore for these folks.
1: Social Development Minister Susan Corkum-Greek says the supportive housing model has worked in other parts of the province and will help with service gaps in Pictou, Lunenburg, and Kings counties. Meanwhile, Nova Scotia has announced a new affordable public housing project for Eastern Passage. 8 apartments are expected to house 25 people on Caldwell Road. 2 of them will be accessible. The province says tenants will not pay more than 30% of their income, and the construction is expected to start next year. Australia says it is the victim of a breach that could be the first known instance of an AI agent hacking a government website. Prime Minister Anthony Albanese says an OpenAI agent infiltrated a Medicare statistics site. It happened in June, but Albanese says OpenAI waited until this month to inform him.
2: I spoke with the CEO of OpenAI, Sam Altman, to express Australia's extreme concern about this incident. And I also expressed my disappointment that it took the company way too long to inform the government what had occurred and the nature of the way that notification occurred as well was unacceptable.
1: And that is the CBC News for Nova Scotia.
3: Hi, I'm CBC meteorologist Tina Simpkin. Lots of sunshine is expected throughout the day today, with temperatures reaching highs near 18 degrees, a little bit cooler along areas of the coast. Tonight, just a few clouds. Temperatures will drop to 7 degrees along areas of the coast, but inland in those low-lying areas or above higher terrain, there could be some patchy frost. Tomorrow, we'll start off with some sunshine and a few fog patches. However, the clouds will be back and on the increase throughout the day. Highs near 18 degrees with gusty northeast winds.
4: So Maitreyi Ramakrishnan became a household name after her breakthrough role in Never Have I Ever. And now she's back on Netflix with a new movie called Best of the Best. It is currently the number one movie on Netflix globally. But Maitreyi has been receiving a lot of intense backlash, and some people have been mobilizing to review bomb her movie. I'm Rad Simon Palay, sitting in for Alamin Abdah Mahmood. This is Kaboshin. Joyta Sengupta and Nedra Rodrigo are here to get into this with me. Welcome back to the show, y'all.
5: Thanks for having me.
6: Thanks for having me.
4: Thanks for being here. Look, Joyta, I want to make this clear. Like, we are not here to review Best of the Best. I mean, that movie is currently on Netflix. It is a comedy set against the world of Bollywood dance competitions in the U.S. circuit. It's kind of like the South Asian diaspora's like answer to Step Up, and is about as fun as that premise promises. But, you know, we are here to talk about why Maitreyi Ramakrishnan, a Tamil Canadian actress, has become the target of so much criticism and hate. So Joyta, can you describe what you're seeing?
5: Yeah, and it's important to say that, like, this is what I'm seeing because, I mean, the internet's so fragmented these days. And, like, I'm probably, like, my algorithm is probably mainly, like, pan-South Asian and a lot of, like, Indian Twitter. So in terms of the criticism, in terms of what I'm seeing a lot of colorism and featureism, unfortunately. Like, I'm seeing posts, like, I would just say they're trolls from India, essentially saying that, like, you know, why do they keep casting quote unquote ugly or dark actresses? And by they mean like Hollywood to represent us. And that, to understand, like, if you're looking at Maitreyi and thinking ugly wear, then yes, you're thinking correctly. But to understand that, you have to kind of get into like how deep-seated colorism and featureism is in our community. And if you look at most Bollywood representation or South Asian cinema in general, outside of certain regions, people look very light, and it's not representative of like the shade range that, you know, spans our like beautiful region. So that's a problem. Another thing is a certain hegemonic view of who gets to claim, you know, access or ownership of culture. And what I mean by that is the character Maitreyi plays in the film, she dances in a South Asian classical dance form called Bharatanatyam. It's a dance form that Tamils and other, you know, people of different backgrounds across the South Asian, you know, region have danced for centuries. However,

0: were like hanging on to the fuselage, the wheels of this aircraft, and then either getting crushed by the wheels or falling to their deaths. Now, I was trying to understand why this joke made it in the first place. Hasan Minhaj is one of the writers and creators of this movie. He's a vocal Muslim Indian American comedian. He also, you know, does a lot of work that interacts with like news and current events. So he knows what he's talking about. In this case, it's a play on the phrase, the last plane out of Saigon or the last flight out of Saigon, which is a pretty old phrase. It's also the name of a movie about the end of the war in Vietnam. And I think this is an example of someone trying to like update something and I don't know, like for lack of a better word, like brownify, like a phrase they've probably heard from like comics and members of the media before.
1: The last chopper of Saigon is a line from Freaks and Geeks.
0: Oh yeah, well there you go. Yeah. Like it's like a thing that gets said. But I really do think you can over assimilate. You can assimilate too close to the sun, and you can allow this industry to sometimes dull your sense of like, I don't know, like your humanity, your sensitivity. And it gets to a point where you allow them to change you and you don't change them. And I think that's really where this, like where this goes wrong. And also it doesn't make sense for a movie where the target audience is a bunch of Gen Z-er, like young people anyway. Like they wouldn't get the like last whatever out of Saigon reference anyway, so it's not funny. And it's also punching down.
1: Yeah.
0: So
1: I mean, and I get like that is like the reasonable disappointment in that one line in the movie. Listen, that's all the time we have for this really, really complicated dense conversation. So I want to thank you both for being here.
0: Thank you.
2: Thank you for having us.
1: Joyta Sengupta is a producer at CBC News. She's here in the studio with me in Toronto. And Nedra Rodrigo is the founder of the Tamil Studies Symposium at York University.
3: It's 11:30. Lots of sunshine today, warming up as well after a cool start to the morning. Temperatures now between 14 and 17 degrees. Good morning, I'm Gareth Hampshire with a Nova Scotia news update. Nova Scotia is projecting a $1.4 billion deficit for the 2026-27 fiscal year. A news release says while revenues were higher than expected, they were still outpaced by spending in restructuring healthcare and seniors care. Finance Minister John Law said in a news release the government has made much-needed investment in hospitals, medical equipment, long-term care and schools. And Law says the province remains focused on growing the economy in key sectors like defense and energy. The next fiscal update will be in December. Prime Minister Mark Carney says Canada has been actively preparing for extreme risks from the U.S., including possible military action. Carney told the New York Times it would be irresponsible to ignore. The report says Carney disclosed that he and Donald Trump speak frequently, even since trade talks collapsed last month. Now, the latest weather forecast from CBC meteorologist Tina Simkin shaping up to be another nice day, mainly sunny through the day, highs up to 20, but then temperatures falling tonight and a frost advisory has been issued except for Digby, Yarmouth, Shelburne and Queens counties. It could drop to zero.
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0: because it's now conscious and alert.
1: The cause of the crash is under investigation. NB Power is offering assurances that there was no risk to workers, the public, or the environment from a recent heavy water leak at the Point Lepreau Nuclear Generating Station. That's

0: by that that water that was on that particular pipe was coming from that pipe.
1: In the end, 200 liters of heavy water was collected. St. Thomas Environmental Studies Professor Susan O'Donnell says it was highly radioactive. She says the public should be notified about that kind of thing in order to make informed decisions about potential future nuclear projects. A three-car collision in Cape Breton left two people injured. It happened

Thanks, Cassie. Hello, Nova Scotia. I'm Paul Brothers sitting in for Jeff Douglas, and you're now on Main Street. Coming up today, are we being hoodwinked by the big AI companies when they tell us how their super smart models have gone rogue and hacked something else?

0: Spot Futures project at St. Mary's University. And after 4:30, she's going to give us a take on AI that you will not hear from the CEOs of the major tech giants. Also on the program, Nova Scotia got its first update on the provincial government's 2026-27 budget today, as Cassie just mentioned. We'll find out what the finance minister, John Lohr, and the leader of the official opposition, Claudia Chender, are saying about all that. And spoiler alert, they do not see eye to eye. After the 5:30 news, Mary Walsh in conversation ahead of her appearance at the first ever City of Laughs Comedy Festival, which gets underway tonight in Dartmouth. And 1 hour from now, Alex Marlin from Acadia's Poli Sci Department on the federal government's Bill C-39, the Canada Strong Act. It would establish a one-year timeline for federal reviews of major projects and revamp the way the Labour Minister potentially steps in and ends a work stoppage. And it is controversial, so looking forward to talking with Alex about that. But first, a look at the weather with the CBC's afternoon meteorologist, Ryan Snodden, who's back in studio. How's it going, Ryan?
1: Good, Paul. How are you?
0: Doing very well. Like, very busy. This radio gig is a lot of work.
1: Yeah. You got 3 hours to fill here.
0: I know. So, Rob was saying during the show yesterday, he's like, is TV this hectic? And I'm like, no, like, get me back to TV. I want to follow you out of the studio today.
1: Yeah. Listen, it's a busy day in TV land too, actually.
0: Really? Okay.
1: Yeah. Lots of stories to track. So, happy to contribute to this radio program.
0: Of course. I'm just kidding too. I love this. It's been great.
1: Absolutely. Mm-hmm. Love radio too.
0: Yep.
1: Beautiful day out there.
0: Gorgeous. Biked into work again today.
1: Actually. Did you? Good for you.
0: Awesome.
1: Lots of sunshine out there. It's going to be a great evening for biking home. Temperatures out there ranging between 16 and 20 degrees. A little bit, the coolest temps right along the Atlantic coastline, but inland, most of us are into the 18 to 20 range. It is beautiful. We've got just a few clouds for tonight. Fog patches will develop. Winds becoming northeast if you're in the southwest. So if you're in Digby, Yarmouth, Shelburne, the South Shore region, the winds are going to become northeasterly there. And lows tonight are going to range between 3 and 8 degrees across the province. Mildest in the southwest. Risk of some patchy frost inland and over higher terrain areas and low-lying areas back through central and northeastern areas. That's going to be our greatest risk. Friday, sunshine early. Increasing clouds throughout the day from southwest to northeast as our incoming system works its way up the eastern seaboard. We're going to be seeing the cloud deck from that fanning out and across Nova Scotia. So we'll see the cloud deck slowly but surely increasing, first for the southwest, then for central, then eventually into the northeast into the afternoon. Excuse me. A frog in my throat here.
0: You need me to read the weather too?
1: Might as well just load it on, right? There is a chance for an isolated shower in the southwest by the time we get to the afternoon tomorrow. So Digby, Yarmouth, Shelburne, Queens counties, looking at a chance for a shower, maybe up towards Lunenburg as well. But it's an isolated chance. Northeast winds tomorrow, 20 gusting 40 to 50 kilometers per hour. We'll all feel the northeast wind increasing for tomorrow. Highs of 17 to 21. That nor'easter really ramps up across New York and Boston and the New England area, the northeastern seaboard of the U.S. on Saturday. For us here, again, we're kind of on the outer edge of this, on the outside looking in. We've got some mainly cloudy skies on Saturday. Looks like a chance for some scattered showers and drizzle for the southwest. So the South Shore, the Tri-County area, up the Atlantic coastline to the Halifax area, there's a chance as well. Breezy northeast winds. Looks like the Northumberland Shore, Cape Breton, Colchester, Cumberland will likely remain rain-free on Saturday based on what I'm seeing right now. We'll keep you updated, but it looks like that's going to kind of be the dividing line. Highs of 14 to 16 on Saturday. And then for Sunday, it looks like a better chance of dominant clouds, chance for some scattered showers. But again, the greatest chances are going to be in the southwest. Highs of 15 to 17. Scattered showers on tap for Monday, and then the system should slowly clear out Tuesday and into Wednesday, which is, of course, Truth and Reconciliation Day.
0: That's right, and lots going on this weekend with the first full weekend of fall, I guess.
1: Yeah. Yeah, definitely.
0: The weather cooperates with some of those events too.
1: Yeah, for sure. The more favorable forecast, the further northeast you are away from that nor'easter, which is going to be storming itself out over New England.
0: All right. Thanks for this, Ryan.
1: Thank you.
0: Ryan Snodden, CBC's afternoon meteorologist. He'll be back just after the 4:30 news with another weather update coming up today. All right, 3:10 is the time here on Main Street, and it's time.

Time for Canada's Ocean Playlist. We've got a special one for you today. Rankin McInnes was in studio earlier this afternoon. Great guy. They just announced their highly anticipated debut album. It's called The Wake. It's going to be dropping on January 15th. Plus, they've got two brand new singles released as well. We'll hear my chat with Rankin right after we hear this tune. This is a great one. It's called Bring It Home, starting off on Main Street.

0: Yeah, count that song as a hit potential. Potential award winner too. Rankin McInnis and the Broken Reeds with Bring It Home on Main Street. And Rankin McInnis joins me now in studio. Welcome to Main Street. Welcome back to Main Street. How are you, sir?
1: I'm doing good. Thank you for having me.
0: Yeah, you're dressed for fall.
1: I'm dressed for fall. It's my favorite weather. Jeans and jackets.
0: Yeah, he's got the hunting jacket on. He's got the Blueberry Jam baseball cap going.
1: Yeah.
0: A little sweater underneath.
1: Always advertising.
0: Yeah, exactly. We'll talk more about that in a minute. For the uninitiated, though, out there, give us the kind of elevator pitch for who are Rankin McInnis and the Broken Reeds.
1: Ooh, how long is this elevator? How many floors are we traveling? Well, it's a big band. There's 10 of us in the club. It's more of a club now than a band. And we all come from different backgrounds, from jazz to rock, from East Coast. And East Coast is a blanket term, of course, but we're covering as much as we can in a short amount of time. And we put on shows mostly in the Maritimes. And if you're here listening to us from far away, take us there. We'll play. But we put on upbeat shows, and we love to feature music that is around us, our friends, people we don't know. And it's kind of like a Kaylee on wheels, but not necessarily tied always to Celtic. And usually not. We'll put in a little dash to remind people where we're from.
0: Mm-hmm. So how did you and the Reeds come together?
1: It started with this event called Rankin's Winter Warmers. I started in 2018. At the time, I was in a band with my cousin and friends called Party Boots. And

0: And I just wanted to kind of come up with an idea that I could do something regularly in the winter. And it was the idea that we would just be gathered around the piano at the local. And with that, I just had drums and bass, Luke Arsenault on bass, who's been there for every winter warmer. We're approaching 10. And the band grew from 3 to 5 to 6 to 7 to 8 to 9 to 10. But it started with the winter warmers, and it kind of just grew into its own thing as I collected, as we snowballed down the hill.
1: Mm-hmm. And you are from Mabu.
0: I'm from Mabu.
1: And I think I've asked you this in previous interviews too, but you're not related to the Rankins.
0: Well,
1: but you grew up on the same
0: I'm
1: street?
0: I'm not related close enough to claim them, but I'm related close enough to not date them, if that makes any sense. Yep. They'd be a distant cousin. And the Rankins are a bit like rabbits. They're big families. My mother's of 13. They were next door neighbors to the Rankins, who were 12. And all the Rankins of that generation were pretty big litters. And then, so on my first cousin's side alone, I think there's 46 or 47 of us. So then you get into the second cousins and you're into the hundreds. So after that, you lose track of the exact number. And but I'd be distantly still related to the Rankins, and I get to know most of them pretty well. But not direct.
1: You're speaking my language, because my dad was the youngest of 12 in small town Newfoundland. So I've got so many cousins and uncles, and you must not be able to sell tickets because you just got to give freebies away to all your friends and family.
0: That's how this all started. The warmers were free, and it was family and friends.
1: I want to talk about the hat that you're wearing. It says Blueberry Jam on it.
0: Yes.
1: And that was a concert that you created, wasn't it, Blueberry Jam?
0: Co-created. So Paul and Adele Maher, they own this beautiful farm, Big Bell Farm in Mabu Ridge. So up on the ridge from where I'm from. And they are huge music supporters and have always been. And I knew their people. I didn't know them until they kind of approached me wondering if I had an interest in starting something with them. And at the time I was kind of transitioning from Party Boots to Rankin, just started the winter warmers, and I wasn't sure how much I could take on, and I was curious. So I did go to the land. As soon as I saw their land, I was like, oh, I'm in. This is going to be something beautiful. And so they, not where the farm is, but they do have blueberry fields, and they wanted the name to reflect it. So together we did come up with Blueberry Jam, and It's been a beautiful event since, that started at first as a Saturday that grew into a Saturday-Sunday outdoor concert in the summer. But now it's a Saturday-Sunday outdoor concert in the summer and a Friday-Saturday-Sunday concert series in the Thanksgiving long weekend.
1: Man, I'm sorry I missed that, because one of my favorite bands, Pretty Archie, was there.
0: Pretty Archie. Oh, yeah,
1: love those guys.
0: I love them too. Great, fantastic. Great group.
1: Holler too?
0: Holler as well. Heroes of mine.
1: Yeah, that's awesome. All right, let's get back to some music. Tell us more about this next song we're going to hear, Rankin. This one's called Still Got a Friend.
0: Still Got a Friend. Speaking of Luke Levy, still, he wrote this song. He, as I and many others, moved to Halifax in our younger years and grew our musical chops here. And this, as speaking of our 30s, we're all, I think it's the moment where you not only look ahead, but nostalgia creeps in and you find yourself looking back. And sometimes you might get lost in the weeds. And Luke penned this, maybe to himself, maybe to friends. But this is Luke's voice you'll hear. And on the album, just like the shows, there's a lot of me. There's about 8 songs that I'm singing. There's going to be a track that I'm playing pipes, but there'll be a song. This song, Still Got a Friend, that Luke's singing, and a couple that Tori's singing as well.
1: All right, here's Still Got a Friend, Rankin McInnes and the Broken Reeds on Main Street.

0: Rankin McInnis and the Broken Reeds with Still Got a Friend on Main Street. Shades of James Taylor, You've Got a Friend in Me.
1: Oh.
0: No, You've Got a Friend and Randy Newman.
1: Yeah, nice catch.
0: With You've Got a Friend.
1: Take those and put that in your pocket, Luke.
0: Yeah, exactly, for sure. So I'm sure nobody wants to talk about winter just now, but you alluded to it earlier in our chat here about the winter warmers. It's at Halifax's Marquee Ballroom, coming into its 10th season.
1: 10th season.
0: And becoming one of the city's signature live music events, too, closing in on 50 straight sold-out performances.
1: Yeah.
0: So tell me more about winter warmers. How did that all get going?
1: I got one, saying earlier, I was just kind of looking for something to do in the winter. It is an afternoon thing, and that was kind of by accident. It turned out to be one of the bigger reasons of success, I feel. But at the time, I was starting something under my own name for the first time. So when I approached the local, I was like, it's a Saturday afternoon. There's nothing going on. What can go wrong? Let me see what I can do. And that's how it started. And it grew a little bit each year. And I do find, for the most part, COVID is hard to find the silver linings. Mm-hmm. And during COVID, a lot of the bigger artists, a lot of the bigger events didn't go ahead with shows. And I feel where I was or where I am or whatever, it was the maximum level that you could really put tickets out for. And so because of that, and we were locked up so long, I really feel that just the exclusivity of events, the exclusivity of these kind of things, whatever, attributed to it selling out sooner. And so it created a hot ticket. And as everything opened up more and more, it kind of rose with that, and Blueberry as well. So where other times it's hard to find the silver lining, I feel COVID really gave this band and these events an opportunity to grow and the space to grow.
0: I bet you look forward to that too. Another reason for us to look forward to winter, I guess.
1: I do. My winter flies by.
0: So is that every week that happens?
1: It's every week. So we'll do a Christmas one right before winter, and then we'll take the Saturday that usually falls between Christmas and New Year's off. But this year, it's January 2nd, right in until the very first day of spring. We'll do the finale, which I think is March 20th, every Saturday. And we'll do two winter warmers in the Valley, and who knows? There might be a couple more that pop up around the province.
0: And listen, you'll have a new record to push for some of those winter warmers too. Physically, you're gonna have CDs, cassette tapes, records. What are you doing?
1: We're actually doing cassettes. We're gonna do CDs and vinyl, which is kind of course, the mediums that are popular these days. But I didn't, you know when you buy a new car to you, you end up seeing that same car everywhere.
0: Yeah.
1: I made the decision because my very first purchase was cassettes.
0: Same.
1: A cassette and then CD, but it's still a mix. And I was like, I really kind of want to see this medium on cassette. So we're going to have a run of 25. So 25 of 25 cassettes.
0: 25 cassettes?
1: And the 25 cassettes, they're going to be coveted, each going for $1,000 each. All proceeds go to
0: Rankin. That's just for your cousins.
1: Yes, that's for the cousins. Yeah, my favorite ones.
0: Yeah. That's amazing. So tell me about the wake then. What can people expect from that cassette when they get their hands on it?
1: Well, I

0: I do find it's our throwing our hat in the ring of the East Coast sound and the albums that go with it. People can expect a lot of almost like catchy sing songs. And there's some peaceful moments. I think you'll get to hear one of them later, but it's a great mix of organic instruments, beautiful voices, and for the most part, upbeat melodies.
1: Mm-hmm. What was your first cassette, by the way? You remember?
0: Yeah, it was McKeel Plaid. They were a band. I don't know if they're based in Truro or Halifax, but they were Celtic rock punk. And the first thing I wanted to buy was Bob Dylan's Greatest Hits. And I got that second, but my mom said, you can't get something in that avenue until you get something Celtic first.
1: Right.
0: And so it was
1: good honor.
0: McKeel Plaid. Yeah.
1: We're going to go down a tune in just a minute, but first I got a bit of Rankin McInnis True or False, because you're an interesting cat. I want to know if some of this is real or not. So you ready?
0: I'm ready.
1: True or false, you met the late, great Dolly Parton.
0: True. With the show Drum from here, I was down in Dollywood twice and got to meet Dolly both times. Briefly, but got to meet.
1: Right. What was that like?
0: She, out of the, you know, the celebrities I've met, she is by far the most engaged in the moment. Like, I only had a moment, but sometimes you meet people and they're rushed on the way by, or if they know they have to meet X amount of people. I think she emitted as pure energy as everybody assumes she has.
1: Wow. Met the Queen of England.
0: Yes. I met
1: Come
0: the Queen
1: on.
0: Of one time with the Gaelic College Pipe Band, we played at the World Pipe Band Championships and we marched in front of her, but during the Canada's 150 when she visited here, Drum again was selected to perform for her, and we were all standing down at Pier Pavilion 23, and she went down the lineup and just kind of nodded to everybody, and she came up to me and she said, O-o-o-o-o-o-o. And I panicked. The camera's on me and I blacked out and I said, excuse me, Your Majesty. And I corrected right away, or added the Majesty, and straightened up. And then she just said, I really like your kilt.
1: Piped Jack White of the White Stripes out to the stage for their Glace Bay performance.
0: That one's pretty specific and it's spot on. Yeah, I had the chance to meet the White Stripes, me and my buddy Redmond and another piper, Courtney McPherson. So two pipers, Redmond play drums. We welcomed them onto the stage for their second last show and their last show of their tour in Canada. And it was, I didn't realize how big of a moment it was, but I will say though, I met Jack White. He told me his name was Jim and that Jack wanted me to do this and Jack wanted me to do that. And it wasn't until he walked out on stage, I was like, holy, that was
1: him. Come on, he got you.
0: He got me. Yeah.
1: He's got roots in Nova Scotia, right?
0: He does. He's Gillis is his last name.
1: Wow.
0: And the reason they ended here, they traced his roots to the Gillises of my side of the island on the west side. And he found out he was a distant relative to Buddy McMaster. And he was also a distant relative to Hector McQuarrie, who sometimes, you know, they say don't let the truth get in the way of good story. I'm admitting it now, everybody. Hector got to play with the White Stripes while I piped them on. I always said I played with them. But Hector, whose job and who recommended me for the job in Drum, I replaced him. I got to give the real shout out for being a relative and being the piper that that end up playing the songs, not just the hands at the beginning of the
1: right
0: DVD,
1: on.
0: But those are my hands.
1: There you go, Hector. We're going to play the song Weightless. Just tee that up for us. What can we expect from this one?
0: Weightless is actually my favorite song on the album, I think. Tori Cameron sings it. It was a song that I co-wrote with Jenny McDonald and Natalie McIntosh, or also known as Loviette, Gordy Sampson Song Camp. And I remember at the time, I kind of felt like an outlier in the group, despite being invited, which I, of course, have to appreciate. But I didn't have the experience writing songs for other singers or writing songs for radio. And when this song was written, I really felt something about it was special. And I pictured it in these cinematic moments in movies. And so years later, when I finally said, I don't have the voice for it, I did ask Tori if she could sing it. And I'm so thankful she did, because with Tori's voice and also the strings, Blue Lobelia, Rachel Bruch, she put together the strings mm-hmm. arrangement. And I think it's a beautiful piece, and I'm glad I can speak so confidently about it that I'm not, because I'm not singing it. And I hope you enjoy.

0: Same.
1: Yeah, exactly. Can't wait to hear this one. Thanks for coming in, man.
0: Thank you for having me, Paul.
1: Yeah, can't wait to check out the Winter Warmers and also the new record, The Wake, coming as well. That's Rankin McInnis of Rankin McInnis and the Broken Reeds. If you'd like to see the band live, they're playing the Harvest Series in Mabu on October the 11th, the Great Big Dig here in Halifax on November 14th, and then it'll be Winter Warmer time coming in the new year. Here's Rankin McInnis and the Broken Reeds with Weightless on Main Street.

0: Rankin McInnis and the Broken Reeds with a beautiful song called Weightless on Main Street. Can't wait to check out that new record called The Wake coming in the new year, and perhaps check out one of those winter warmer shows we talked about today during Canada's Ocean Playlist. And that is your playlist for today. Time to check in with Cassie Williams from the CBC Newsroom.
1: Thanks, Paul. Well, a 53-year-old Nova Scotia teacher is facing charges after a student was assaulted in Riverton. RCMP say they received a report September 10th about an assault at Dr. W.A. McLeod Consolidated. They say

0: Investigating officers identified other victims of similar assaults this school year. The Mounties say the teacher from Bible Hill is charged with assault, choking, assault with a weapon, sexual assault, sexual interference, and administering a noxious substance. He appeared in court this afternoon and has been released under strict conditions. And also in the news, Nova Scotia is projecting a $1.4 billion deficit for the 2026-27 fiscal year. A news release says while revenues were higher than expected, they were still outpaced by spending in restructuring health care and seniors care. And I will have more news at 4:30.
1: Thanks, Cassie. 3:35 is the time right now. Rob Dublay is keeping an eye on traffic for us this afternoon. Rob?
2: Yeah, still a little bit quiet at this point in the afternoon, Paul. There is a bit of heavy traffic happening on the McKay Bridge in both directions. Not slow, not bumper to bumper, but heavier than usual. Heavier than I think we would have normally expected to see at 3:30, and especially in both directions. So give yourself an extra minute or two to get through there. There's also heavy traffic already happening on Massachusetts Avenue, trying to get into the Windsor Street Exchange. That less than unusual. That's been kind of becoming a bit of a regular thing for Massachusetts into the exchange. I did hear some rumblings that there may be some type of incident that has happened around the Victoria Road interchange of the 111, and I don't really know any more details on it. It could be on the 111, could be on the interchange, could be on one of the off-ramps, could be a stalled car. So if you're in that area, we'd love to hear from you. If you're in very similar area, the Burnside area, there is a collision reported here at the intersection of Wright Avenue and Wilkinson. Traffic is relatively fine in that area at the moment, so just be careful through there. And then in the lower Sackville area, it looks like Sackville Drive moving a bit slowly both directions between Riverside and Pine Hill again today. My assumption is that it's related to some of the road work that's happening in that area. There's been construction happening, and we've been seeing it kind of ebb and flow in terms of speed and volume and that sort of thing. It is a little bit slow in both directions through various parts between those two points now. So if you have any details for us, 902-222-3802 would be the number to text or call.
1: All right. Thanks, Rob. In 2023, the provincial government announced funding for new public housing. The plan is to build 515 affordable units to house up to 1,300 people. Minister of Housing John White was in Eastern Passage today to announce the details of a few of those units. He was joined by the Minister of Opportunities and Social Development, Barbara Adams. She is the MLA for Eastern Passage.
3: I'm proud to announce today that Eastern Passage will be among the communities benefiting from that public housing. 8 apartments will be built here on Caldwell Road, and these apartments will provide about 25 people with a home that they can afford, close to schools, daycare, shopping, and employment opportunities, as well as public transit. With this project, we now have about 315 units of the 515, either in planning and design or construction or completed. I visited several of these public housing units across Nova Scotia, and each one reminds me of why we're doing what we're doing. They represent safe, affordable housing for people, and they make opportunities possible. The homes that we announce are not just brick and mortar, they actually represent possibility. So for parents, they offer a stronger foundation, and for children, they offer a hope for the future. For seniors, they offer a chance to remain part of the community that they love. And that's what we hear a lot of, is staying in the community that they built and that they know and are safe in. And for people who have been waiting, these buildings will offer something that they needed for a long time, and that's a home that they can afford. So I often share my own story of growing up in public housing. And when I reflect on that time as a child with 6 of us in the family, our parents struggling, I talk about it as a still water in the river of life. So following extended time of turbulent waters, my parents had different issues and different challenges with housing. That safe, affordable house gave our parents a chance to catch their breath, a chance to rest and re-energize. And if that option wasn't available, I don't know where any of us would be, myself, my siblings, our children. I don't know where any of us would be today. But because of our parents taking that step, they really did intervene in a positive way in our life. So that's the kind of impact that we wanted to create here for public housing.
4: Today's announcement is going to make it possible for more people to stay in this community. And it's just one of many options that we're building for housing. There's long-term care facilities being opened up all across the province. There's student housing. There's master lease.

0: programs, there's income supplements. There's a lot of investment in order to help Nova Scotians find that things are more affordable. And of course, we want new people to come here to put down roots and to build their lives here as well. So this safe, affordable housing gives people the stability that they need, as Johnny said, to succeed, to grow, and to possibly move on to owning their own home someday. And we know that when people have access to safe, affordable housing, our community grows stronger. And that's exactly what today's announcement is about. It's about people. It's about the people in Eastern Passage, helping them build their lives while they're strengthening our community to be more vibrant than it always is. And I'm proud to be part of a government who listened, made a commitment, and then took the historic action to build the first affordable income public housing in over three decades. And I know that it'll make a significant difference to those who are moving in there.
1: Ministers Barbara Adams and John White speaking to reporters today in Eastern Passage. The units are expected to open 2 or 3 years from now.

0: 3:41 is the time. You're listening to Main Street on CBC Radio 1. Well, it's been a rough and frustrating ride for the Blue Jays this season and the team's fans, including me. And while the season isn't over, the quest for the playoffs is done after the Jays lost both games of a doubleheader against the Baltimore Orioles yesterday.
1: Swing and a miss to finish the ball game.
2: And that'll do it. The Orioles beat the Blue Jays, and that will officially eliminate the Blue Jays from postseason contention here in 2026.
0: To talk about what went wrong and what comes next, we're joined by Ed Kleiman. He's a freelance sports journalist, and he's in Toronto. Ed, welcome back to Main Street. How are you?
3: Oh, great to be with you, Paul. Thanks for having me on.
0: Yeah, no problem. You know, I was crestfallen yesterday to hear that the team was eliminated. So that second game of the back-to-back doubleheader was like, why am I even watching this anymore? Look at this lineup. Does anybody care? You know?
3: Well, the guys in the lineup cared.
0: I know. I'm just not ready for
3: probably,
0: next season
3: that's
0: yet.
3: That's probably about the extent of it.
0: I know. It was such a great kind of run, though, for the past month. But, I mean, if you put the whole season in a nutshell, not so great. What do you think went wrong for the Blue Jays this season, Ed?
3: Oh, wow. What went right? I mean, can you think of very much? It's a very short list. What went wrong? Pretty much most everything.
0: Yeah.
3: I mean, talk about a horrible year on every way you can possibly think of it. You know, you're talking about Blue Jay injuries. There are a bunch of different metrics I was looking at for injuries, and Toronto is either near or at the top of Major League Baseball for having to deal with injuries. You're looking at players who last year, everything went right for them. And this time around, it was like the complete opposite. Top of the list, Vladimir Guerrero Jr., an absolutely incomprehensible season that he had. Yeah. It is. I'm still trying to figure this out. Gets his first home run at home just like a week ago. I mean, are you kidding me? That's absolutely crazy. Great defense last year, horrible defense way down the bottom of Major League Baseball. This year, they were really good base running and fundamentals last year. All kinds of absolutely head-scratching, boneheaded base running maneuvers this year that can cost them games. Mm-hmm. We could go on and on and on and on. But when you go from what was 2 years ago worst to first, a lot of things change for the better. And when you go from first to worst the next season, a lot of things change for the worse.
0: And, you know, you mentioned Vladdy there too, Vladimir Guerrero Jr., of course. Star player. I think it starts and ends with him. He made some comments this week about that $500 million contract and the expectations that come with it, which was kind of like, I got paid for what I did, not what I'm going to do for the next 14 years.
3: Oh, I mean, I'm going to be really interested to see what kind of reception he gets when he gets out there tomorrow night against the Cincinnati Reds, because yeah, that one, you're just left wondering, what did you just say? Why did you just say that? I mean, as I had

0: just, you know, we just talked about this is like an absolute abysmal year. You would think he would be looking to keep things as low profile as possible, put his head down, get to work in the off season, and find a way to get back to being himself again. He is the face of this franchise. You mentioned it, $500 million over the next decade and a half. Like, this guy is it. And so making comments that, well, he doesn't really get paid for what he's going to do. It's based on what he did do. Oh, boy, fans really want to hear that. And then to make matters worse, he did criticize the fans. He went on to talk about how, yeah, there are some fans who are cheering for him through thick and thin, but there are plenty who are like fair weather fans, you know, and they'll cheer for him when things are going well, but they're not going to stick with him, which makes no sense because when he did hit that one and only home run at home, they were cheering him big time. They were, you know, they were so anxious to see him do that, wanting him to do well so bad, so patient with him. So I think there should be some very hard questions asked of Vladimir Guerrero Jr., not just with his performance at the plate, but in terms of what he is saying, when he is saying it, how he is saying it.
1: You know, I was up there, Ed, for the Buck Martinez game. And that weekend, they swept the Mariners. And, I mean, it was sold out, all three games. The atmosphere was electric. They were right back into the wild card race. I think they were a half a game back at that point, or maybe they were tied. And just coming off that weekend was like, this is it. The run is happening. Like, this is fantastic. And now here we are, they're on the outside looking in. So what happened to even that momentum that almost made the playoffs, you know, feel like a possibility for us fans?
0: Yeah. So first of all, I think we got to put this in context, right? This is the final wildcard playoff team that they were talking about. You know, Major League Baseball just in the last couple of years added a third wildcard playoff team. In the American League, which is having like its worst year relative to the National League ever. So you have a few good teams, and then you have a whole bunch of really bad teams, Toronto among them. They're chasing this one playoff spot. So Toronto played reasonably well to get into that position. You mentioned seeing the Seattle series. Here's Seattle, another team that did well last year, you know, within just a hair's breadth of making it to the World Series instead of Toronto. And they've had a dreadful, dreadful season. And those are the, you know, and it's that in that group that Toronto was facing them. So they were, what I'm saying is they were very lucky to even be in that position when you saw that series. And then, you know, what did they do after that? Well, they basically did what they've done most of the year. So they had a pretty decent stretch. Okay. But they didn't turn it into like a 10 game winning streak. You know, they went back to being what they were for most of the year. So they have one decent stretch, which all teams have. They all have some, even the worst teams have some decent stretches. So I think it was just false hope.
1: It really was.
0: If I'm being honest about it.
1: If you look at some of the stats too, I've been texting my cousin on this because we were kind of caught up in the playoff fever for a minute. And I'm like, wait a second. We've scored the least amount of runs in the entire league and we've used the most amount of pitchers in the entire league.
0: Yep.
1: Like, how is this?
0: Yep.
1: Yep. And we're not even a 500 baseball team. How is this going to happen? But anyway, it didn't because it all bears out over 162 games usually. So what do you think this Blue Jays organization needs to focus on this offseason?
0: Well, I guess they'll be looking to make some kind of big splash in the free agency like they did last time around. And whether we're talking about getting some pitching depth, which clearly is an issue with this team, or, you know, getting a big power hitter, they've got needs, no doubt about it. The question is, how are they going to approach things like everybody else in Major League Baseball when December 1st, I'd say there's a 90% chance of there being a lockout? Do you race to sign free agents in November, or do you wait until we see what the free agent rules are going to be whenever there is peace? So I don't know. The Blue Jays have their needs. How they go about filling those needs, who knows? This is going to be a really interesting offseason.
1: Yeah, we'll see what happens. Thanks so much for the time, Ed. Great to chat with you.
0: Thanks for having me on.
1: All right. Ed Kleiman is a freelance sports journalist. We reached him today in Toronto. 3:49 is the time. Jen Grant is finally bringing her Cradled by the Waves tour to Halifax. Last night, she was at the Capitol Theater in Moncton. Saturday, she's at the Cowan. These dates were rescheduled when she came down with laryngitis back in May. When she was here in Studio A with Jeff Douglas back in March, Jen described this tour as a dream show, a combination of music and theater and film and an immersive experience for the audience. Her husband, Dan Ledwell, was busy then building a portal people would pass through on their way into the show. Jen also told Jeff about some of the very personal stories on her latest album called Queen of the Straight and the opening cut as well, Jim Cuddy Dress.
2: The song is dedication to my mom is sort of the whole record is the queen of the straight. Some people

0: it's me, even though it's actually not, even though I do love that, but it is more of an homage to my mother. And the Strait is the Northumberland Strait. And it's all about, you know, the journey that I went on with my brother back and forth between Prince Edward Island, Ebiguit, and Nova Scotia, Mi'kma'ki, and what that was like to go between these two provinces after the tumultuous separation of our parents. My mother raised us, but there was a lot of back and forth between the parents. There was a lot of drama. And in Jim Cuddy Dress, it's kind of a colorful overview of our life together as kids and growing up between these two places with her, and then ultimately her death, and how she turned heartbreak into a series of magical adventures for my brother and I, and how she instilled that in us, and the dress that she wore. Do you want me to tell you that story?
1: Yes, yeah, okay. I would love that, yeah, because we have had several people write in and ask for this story, but I've never, you have told me this story, but I didn't want to share the story since it's your story to tell, so.
0: You know, I think that some people on my team were a bit worried that I was calling it that because it sounds like, maybe it sounds like it's a dress I wear around Jim Cuddy or something.
1: Right, yes.
0: Which it totally is not. But I took my mother to the Juno Awards in 2012, as my date, and we were walking down the escalators, and we saw Jim in the lobby by himself. I didn't know him then, and now he is actually a dear friend, but at the time I'd never met him, and my mom was a huge Blue Rodeo fan, huge Jim Cuddy fan, and she had metastatic breast cancer, and before the awards weekend, we went shopping to get something for me, to get something for her. The cancer had spread to her liver, so there was a significant amount of swelling and in her stomach. So we wanted to get something pretty that would hang over that and make her feel pretty. And she was beautiful. She was always beautiful. And so when I saw Jim, I thought, I'm just going to take this opportunity. There's nobody around. Let's go introduce them. And I took a photo of them, and it was really sweet. And we took that photo to the hospital. She died 3 weeks later, but right before she died, she said she wanted to be laid to rest in her Jim Cuddy dress. And so the song is about that. It's also about our life together and, you know, as I said, how she turned, you know, her heartbreak into something else for us that was more magical, and you know, sometimes living in a campground sometime for the summer, and then a motel, the Stardust Motel, and on the Bedford Basin while we were figuring things out. But those are all really concrete, kind of movie reel like memories for me, and it's the first time I've made an album that is the stories of my life, and very autobiographical and really literal with all the storytelling. And so
2: that's a bit of Jen Grant's visit with Jeff Douglas in Studio A back in March. Good to hear Jeff's voice back on the show, too. There are still seats available for Jen Grant's concert at the Cone coming up on Saturday night from her latest album, Queen of the Strait. This is Jim Cuddy Dress from Jen Grant.

0: Jen Grant, Jim Cuddy dress on Main Street. Coming up after the news, Prime Minister Carney says he has a strong mandate to build Canada strong. But there is concern about some of what's in his government's 246-page omnibus Building Canada Strong Act. Alex Marland joins us from Acadia University for a conversation about that. But first, a check of traffic with Rob Dublé. Rob,
1: you know what, Paul? We just missed the Gold Cup and Saucer Parade.
0: Oh.
1: It was in Charlottetown on August 21st.
0: Darn.
1: We have to be more on the ball next
0: Little
1: year.
0: Messages of Rainbow Valley in there, too. You ever been
1: yeah.
0: there?
1: When I was Rainbow Valley. Oh, yeah. That was the, they had the screamer there.
0: The
1: when
0: spaceship I was, looking thing.
1: Yeah.
0: Oh, yeah.
1: It was good times.
0: Yeah.
1: Not necessarily good times in the traffic board here. North Street's quite busy. Heavy traffic headed across the McDonald over into Dartmouth, where again today, it looks like Nantucket's busy in both directions, and Wise is having trouble getting into that former toll plaza for the McDonald Bridge as you're coming over into Halifax. Now, the McKay Bridge has turned into a bit of a thing, so there's heavy traffic on Massachusetts Avenue. That's backed up to about Roby, and it looks like Barrington's backed up to Duffus as people try to get up on the bridge and then move across the bridge over into Dartmouth, where we did get a message from a listener. Lee called earlier to say that the slowdown on the bridge is right where the on-ramp from Victoria Road and the off-ramp going off R, which makes it a little confusing. But there's a broken-down car and a tow truck and the bridge vehicle there. And that's what's causing a little bit of a delay for people getting through as everybody merges and kind of works their way around that particular incident. Hopefully that does get cleared really soon and things will get back to good in the next little bit. Of course, I'll let you know when that does happen. If you are out and about and you see anything else happening in traffic today, just send us a voice message or a text message at 902-222-3.
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6: Long before he was Mark Zuckerberg in The Social Network, Jesse Eisenberg grew up obsessed with musical theater. In fact, he says musical theater saved his life. Jesse will tell you the story behind that and about his new film and why he came into the studio wearing a Swiss Chalet hat.
7: From CBC News, The World This Hour, I'm Nuruddin Quraneh.

President Donald Trump. Journalist Jan Wong is keeping an eye on them, and she'll join us for a conversation. Following the 4:30 news, an academic who has previously told us that people who work on AI models sometimes imagine they're creating a favorite fictional robot. On the bright side, that might be R2-D2. On the not-so-bright side, it might be the Terminator. We'll find out what she's thinking now about the way the industry characterizes a string of cases of AI going, quote, rogue. That's not a word she

0: Senator John Lohr on his fiscal update and official opposition leader Claudia Chender with her reaction. All that, plus we've got Mary Walsh, who's headed for Dartmouth and the first ever City of Laughs Comedy Festival, which starts tonight. But before all that, a check of traffic with Rob Dublay. Rob?
1: Maybe I get off the wrong ramp, but if we could create an AI robot, I want Astro Boy.
0: Nice.
1: He's such a great
0: Astro Boy.
1: He's everybody's friend. He's happy. He's
0: Short Circuit.
1: The day. Oh, yeah.
0: Bender's always good comic relief from Futurama.
1: That's right. Yeah. We could use a little comic relief from the traffic because not great news for the McKay Bridge. We now have a report of an incident that's happened somewhat mid-span, almost right in the middle, affecting traffic in both directions. It was already a bit rough trying to get into Dartmouth because of this incident as you're getting off the bridge, which was a broken down car. They're still trying to, you know, get that towed away. And that was causing traffic to back up right across the bridge into the Halifax area. We now see heavy traffic on Barrington, Massachusetts, and Windsor, all three of them seeing some pretty heavy traffic trying to get into the exchange. And I can't imagine that this new incident is going to make things any better. If you want to head for the McDonald Bridge, north is quite busy from Roby up to the bridge, and that continues right across. But that might be a better option for you, at least for the moment, until we can get some more information on what's actually happening with the McKay. And if you do have that information, give us a call or text 902-222-3802. Now, here's Cassie with the headlines.
2: Thanks, Rob. Well, a Pictou County teacher is facing a slew of charges, including sexual assault involving a student at a Pictou County elementary school. RCMP say they've identified other victims of similar incidents. 53-year-old Matthew Donahoe of Bible Hill was arrested yesterday. He appeared in court today and was released on strict conditions until his next court appearance, October 19th. Also in the news, the government of Nova Scotia spent a record $1.9 billion outside of the budget process in the 2025-26 fiscal year. The extra spending was not included in the budget, but was approved by cabinet without a vote of the ledge. The province closed the year with a record high deficit of $1.4 billion. And the warden of Richmond County says she's open to the idea of a data center in her area and says her residents should not fear AI. And I will have more news at 4:30.
0: Thanks, Cassie. It is 4:08. You're listening to Main Street. Prime Minister Mark Carney is defending his government's Building Canada Strong Act. The Liberals tabled Bill C-39 on Monday. Since then, it's been the focus of pushback from labor leaders and environmental and Indigenous groups. This omnibus bill seeks to establish a one-year timeline for federal reviews of major projects. It would also change the labor code, by the way, clarifying that the labor minister can step in and end a work stoppage if it's deemed in the national interest. Alex Marland is on the line with his thoughts. He is a professor of political science at Acadia University. Alex, welcome back to Main Street.
3: Hi, Paul.
0: So did you read the entire 246-page omnibus bill? Because I did not.
3: I don't even know that many MPs will, to be honest. I mean, omnibus bills are monster things, and we need to be careful about them as a society. So what happens with an omnibus bill is it's essentially it packages all these proposals all together, and something somebody might like and something somebody might not like, but they have only one vote on it. And so we have to be cautious, because what it means is a government is saying, listen, we don't want to separate these things out and have individual scrutiny or big conversations about each of them. We want to move this forward as quickly as possible.
0: So why is the Carney government introducing this omnibus bill now, knowing the controversy around it, Alex?
3: Well, great question, but I think it fits perfectly with Mark Carney's agenda. Mark Carney is trying to find a way to say, listen, we need to act quickly to work with other countries and foreign investors to be able to increase economic opportunities in Canada to reduce our reliance on the United States. So for that reason, he's saying, listen, we need to get legislation through Parliament, and that legislation is going to end up saying, instead of all these approvals taking maybe 5 years, we're going to end up having approvals that take 1 year, and then we're also going to have more certainty about making sure projects can get completed.
0: Mm-hmm. And the bill is focused on two areas, right? Accelerating major projects, and also labor dispute intervention. So what is your take on fast-tracking major projects? Let's start there.
3: Well, I think from, you know, the positive side of things, you know, it's very clear that Mr. Carney has a very big public mandate to be able to move forward on these things, because his public approval numbers have been increasing, not diminishing. And so there's a big appetite from Canadians to be able to move forward to find ways to draw more economic investment in Canada. But of course, the challenge around all of this is, you know, when you speed things up, when you take things that might have taken 5 years and you say, listen, we're going to find a way to get environmental

0: assessments to go faster, consultations with Indigenous peoples, and, you know, bureaucrats working with each other to work things out. That's going to cause some things to be missed. That's going to cause some people to be frustrated. You know, a question I would raise is, the Carney government's reduced the number of public servants. How is it that they can expect them to work faster with fewer people?
1: And what are critics saying about the clarification to the labor code? Because we've talked about that on this show a couple times already this week.
0: Yeah, the main thing here is this is really a big issue for organized labor. So if you think about it from the Carney government's point of view, they want to attract investors. You want some sort of assurances that projects will get completed. Mm-hmm. But then equally, organized labor is going to say, listen, if we're not happy with the labor conditions here, we need to be able to strike and really cause disruption. And disruption puts pressure on an employer. Well, of course, disruption is exactly what the Carney government doesn't want. So by saying that they will allow the labor minister to intervene and basically get workers back to work, that really reduces the ability of organized labor to exert pressure. And obviously, they're not going to like that.
1: So earlier this year, former Liberal Environment Minister Stephen Guilbeault, switching gears on you a bit here, Alex, but he resigned from the party over concerns he had with its stance on climate policy, right? So do you think any current Liberal MPs would feel free enough to voice concerns they may have about Bill C-39 and what's in it?
0: I really, really doubt it. We are in a world in Canada where somehow going off brand and criticizing your own party is seen as a real problem. And it's especially of a problem if you are part of the governing party. So a general rule is if you're a member of cabinet, you absolutely have to support what the government is doing, especially on a really big bill like this. Otherwise, you're out of cabinet. If, on the other hand, you're a backbencher and you come out and you vocalize concerns, well, you know what? Maybe there'll be some sort of sanctions for you, but you have to be careful because if you end up voting against it, you're going to get thrown out of the party. So I think what we're going to see is Liberal MPs either saying this is wonderful or saying very little.
1: Mm-hmm. What do you think of the Prime Minister's approach to some of the pushback on some of the things included in the bill, Alex?
0: From my perspective, he's staying on message for what he is trying to accomplish. You know, he's very much portraying, what he in many ways is. He's not this rabid partisan who is willing to move forward just to extract political pain on the other side. It's really, he's got an agenda. He sees this as something he needs to do to be able to accomplish mm-hmm. that agenda of driving foreign investment here. Mm-hmm.
1: I was actually going to call you because you've got a new book out, right? I was going to get you back on Main Street to talk about that too.
0: Oh, geez, thanks. That was about people crossing the floor, ironically. So I had a major study about that. But right now I'm writing about political staff and trying to understand the Prime Minister's office and Minister's office staff.
1: All right. We'll get you back on the show. Thanks for your time today to talk about this one, though, Alex.
0: All right. Thanks, Paul.
1: Alex Marland is a professor of political science at Acadia University. We reached him today in Halifax.

0: Jessica Ray, Bill Preeper, and Sandy McKay with their rendition of the classic traditional folk song called Fare Thee Well, but not Fare Thee Well, Love. Right?
1: Fare Thee Well.
0: We already had a Rankin on the show today. That was Rankin McInnes.
1: Yep.
0: Let me just finish this first before you do the traffic. Yeah?
1: I was just thinking, didn't Rankin say that he was doing a show with Heather Rankin?
0: Yeah. That's the Great Big Dig.
1: Yeah, they might cancel each other out. You get two Rankins in the same place.
0: So if you want to catch that New Brunswick-based folk trio live, they're playing the Carlton coming up on October 8th. And that track we just heard right there serves as the lead single to the trio's upcoming album called Blackberry Lane, which is coming out on October 2nd. And I think that was a nice kind of mid-tempo song if you're stuck in traffic, Rob, to just kind of check out.
1: Bring the temperature down a little bit. There is a lot of traffic on the peninsula right now. It's very busy. Lower water, Barrington, they're quite heavy as everybody heads up towards, you know, we're upper water and Barrington meet up with the roundabout at the bottom of Norbernard. Gottigen, Norbernard, Duke, Sackville, Bell, Roby, all that stuff in the red right now. Quinpool, also quite heavy. Coburg down to Oxford. Oxford from south all the way over to Quinpool. Connaught, North Street. End-to-end traffic as everybody head towards the McDonald Bridge. And of course, as always, that does continue right across the bridge over into Dartmouth. And I would suspect that's largely because, as we spoke about even a few minutes ago, there is a report of an accident about mid-span on the McKay Bridge. Sorry. It does affect traffic in both directions. Lady Hammond, it looks like it's backed up, I guess, to Novalee. It's technically Duffus at that point, but it's backed up to there. Massachusetts Avenue backed up to where it meets up with Roby. Windsor Street is backed up. Barrington backed up till before Duffus, maybe even as far back as Devonshire, which is a bit of a stretch to get through that area to get up onto the bridge. Now, once you're on the bridge, it does seem to be okay. That earlier incident as you're getting off the bridge doesn't seem to be as impactful anymore, but getting to that point is going to be a bit challenging. So you're going to have to pick your poison, whether it's the McKay or the McDonald, but right now both of them look to be very difficult. The McKay Bridge also seeing heavy traffic as you're kind of trying to come into Halifax. That's backed up to about Burnside Drive on the 111. So if you have any updates or tips on what's happening this afternoon, 902-222-3802.
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3: I, as an adult, walk down the road here and say, did I ever notice the way the sun shadows the hills on the far side of the harbor? Did I ever notice that as a kid? I'm sure I didn't.
2: Best-selling writer Donna Morrissey has returned to her childhood home in Newfoundland. And her new memoir looks back, too, to the struggle of caring for a fragile parent.
3: I think the phrase is, you write from the scab, not the wound. And so it's been 17 years ago since my father passed. Even though I can feel him breathing all around me as we sit here, because this is where he always sat.

0: a feature interview with Donna Morrissey. That's this Sunday morning on Atlantic Voice. After the 8:30 news in the Maritimes and most of Labrador, after the 9 o'clock news in Newfoundland, and stream Atlantic Voice wherever you get your podcasts.
1: It is 4:21. You're listening to Main Street on CBC Radio 1. U.S. President Donald Trump is rolling out the red carpet for China's President Xi Jinping today on his first visit back to the White House in a decade. Since his last trip, China's economic and political power has grown. Trump spoke today of his great friendship with Xi, patting him on the back. Xi says he's hoping for, quote, steady relations with the U.S. now moving forward. For her thoughts on this meeting of the leaders of the world's two largest economies, we're joined by Jan Wong. She's a best-selling author and a veteran Canadian journalist. She has lived in and written about China since the 1970s. Jan, welcome back to Main Street. How are you?
2: I'm good. Thank you for having me on.
1: Thanks so much for coming on. So President Xi Jinping hasn't been to Washington in a decade. What do you think his perspective is, Jan, as he enters the White House of U.S. President Donald Trump and takes a look around, surveys the scene and the current administration?
2: I think he's seeing a train wreck. I mean, there is literally rubble because they're trying to build the ballroom, and I think they're trying to build a new helipad. He's going to see the administration in disarray. He is going to see Trump very low in the opinion polls and in the middle of a big fight with the TV cameras. And I think it'll be fascinating for him because he doesn't have these problems in China. They don't have opinion polls and they don't let the media just wander around wherever they want.
1: Mm-hmm. China is now significantly more powerful than a decade ago when he last visited the White House. What do you think his top objective is in meeting Trump on American soil in this moment right now?
2: Well, I think it's a priceless opportunity, a once-in-a-lifetime opportunity. At the moment when China is ascendant and the U.S. is in decline, I think it's an invaluable opportunity for Xi Jinping to have a prolonged contact and view of Trump. He's going to see whether Trump falls asleep at meetings, the stupid things that Trump says just off the cuff. And he's, you know, he's going to be watching really carefully. And while he's jet lagged and he's no spring chicken either, I think it's something that it's so precious for him to see this this U.S. president up close. And there's still 2 years and 4 months left in the Trump presidency. So it's going to be really important for Xi Jinping to watch Trump.
1: And remind us, Jan, of the state of U.S.-China trade and tariffs right now. Like, what does China want here and what does the U.S. want here?
2: Well, they both want things that the other side won't give. The state of the relations is, well, Trump imposed these tariffs on China. China, unlike any other country in the world at that time, slapped them right back and started tariffing U.S. goods. They went back and forth until it was absurd. And then China just said, they laughed at Trump and said, there's no point in even talking to you. And they walked away. So the state right now is, I think today, or was it yesterday? I think today, the U.S. said, okay, fine. We have a truce right now and we'll extend the truce until January. So they've agreed not to have a big fight over the tariffs. See, China started limiting export of anything to do with their rare earth minerals. And Trump didn't see that coming. So as soon as China did that, it impacted all kinds of U.S. businesses right away. So that's why they're in a stalemate right now. They don't really have a good exit ramp. But so they just said, okay, so we'll leave it the way it is till January.
1: So a key issue for both countries, of course, is what I think everybody seems to be talking about right now in conversation is artificial intelligence, of course, AI. What is the Chinese government's attitudes towards AI?
2: Well, China wants to be dominant in AI. And they're both the U.S. and China both want to be number one in AI. They're going at it differently. China is investing a lot of state money in AI. The U.S. is relying on private investment. Trump thinks that will be good for the economy. All that money going into this industry will be very good. But China sees it very differently. They want to switch to robots in their factories. As the standard of living increases in China, the wages of factory workers are going to go up, and China will see itself priced out of manufacturing. So they

0: want to use robots. They also use AI for surveillance of their own people, and they're selling surveillance systems to other countries like African countries. So they see it as different, but they both put a huge premium on being number one in AI. So it's going to be the new big Cold War, I think. Mm-hmm. It's going to be over AI.
1: Mm-hmm. How is China balancing its relationship with the U.S. on the one hand, with this big meeting for the next couple of days, and then with Russia and Iran on the other?
0: Well, I think it's in a wonderful position because Xi Jinping proclaims that he and Putin are best friends forever, but they're not friends at all. In fact, the countries share a border and they have a border dispute that's been going on for more than a century. Mm-hmm. But China sees Putin as a lever against the U.S. And it's just perfect for China that Russia has invaded Ukraine and is getting worn out by this war. They're getting to see, I think China is helping Russia with some weapons. So that's how China's testing out its weaponry, because China hasn't been in a war for since forever. So they don't know how good their military hardware is. So that's very useful. It's useful for Russia and the U.S. to be at odds. It's so helpful for the U.S. to be depleting itself in the Iran war. China is very close to Iran. And even though this affects China's imports of oil, I think they saw it coming and they stockpiled a lot of oil before the war began. But it's invaluable for China to be watching both Russia and the U.S. fighting these wars, mm-hmm. and seeing what happens to their militaries. It's just, they're in a perfect position. They're not at war. They're just, their rivals are at war. And they get to see them getting weaker and weaker.
1: Only got about a minute left, Jan, but what are you watching for on the remainder of this visit?
0: Well, I'm so fascinated that it's a long visit. In international leadership, days, 2 days is a long, long time to visit someone. You know, when you have a house guest, you get a little sick of them after 2 days. Well, this, yeah. this is a long time. And I think the reason Xi Jinping has agreed to it is because he really wants this long look, prolonged view of Trump. It's so important for him to understand what he's up against. Mm-hmm.
1: He's taking notes.
0: So it's a long time for a visit.
1: Yep. Okay. We'll see how it goes. Thanks for the time. Really appreciate it, Jan.
0: Yeah. Thanks a lot. Mm-hmm. Bye.
1: Jan Wong is a best-selling author and veteran reporter who has written about China since the 1970s. She joined us today from Toronto. Rob, how's traffic doing now?
2: I wish I could tell you it was better. The McKay Bridge still pretty rough shape right now. There's heavy traffic both directions of the bridge. And it looks like this is, of course, well, related to this incident of a collision reported about mid-span on the bridge. It does see heavy traffic on Barrington, Massachusetts Avenue. Both of them are quite backed up trying to get into the Windsor Street Exchange. Lady Hammond Road also quite busy. It looks like Windsor is actually fairly manageable to get into the exchange. I would suspect getting up on the bridge, though, might be a bit challenging. Barrington Street, just to update you, earlier we were trying to figure out exactly how far back traffic was in terms of the tailback, and we are almost, if you can believe this, almost as far back as the McDonald Bridge. You're going to see one line of heavy traffic waiting to get up onto the bridge. In the other direction, there's heavy traffic on the 111 from Burnside Drive headed down towards the McKay, and there may be word of another incident, fender bender, that has happened in that stretch of traffic, so keep your eyes open as you're passing the Burnside Drive turnoff. You see that right in that area. Then if you decide to use the McDonald Bridge, the bridge itself seems to be okay. Of course, it's getting to and from the bridge that's a bit challenging. North Street is busy end to end from Jabucto all the way up to the bridge. And then getting off the bridge, you're going to see a lot of traffic on North, at least up to Roby. Beyond that, it does start to break up. And then on the Dartmouth side of things, there's heavy traffic on Wise, Nantucket, Thistle, Victoria, and Boland. And I would imagine only a matter of time before Woodland becomes a bit of an issue. So if you have any updates, 902-222-3802 is the number to text or call.
3: Here is the CBC News for Nova Scotia. Good afternoon. I'm Cassie Williams. A Pictou County teacher is facing a slew of charges, including sexual assault and assault by choking, involving a student at the school where he taught. 53-year-old Matthew Donahoe of Bible Hill appeared in Pictou Provincial Court this afternoon. He's a teacher at Dr. W.A. McLeod Consolidated in Riverton, a pre-primary to grade 8 school. Corporal Carly McCann says RCMP received the initial report of assault just 5 days into this new school year. She says the charges relate to multiple victims, but would not say how many.
4: Investigators understand that coming forward may be

0: difficult. We want you to understand that we can go at the pace and use the process that is going to work for you or your loved ones or the people that you care for. And we understand that this may be a difficult thing for people to bring forward.
1: Police say the Chignecto Central Regional Center for Education removed Donahoe's access to the school. The center says the charges are, quote, deeply troubling and is taking the matter very seriously. Donahoe is due back in court October the 19th. A 33-year-old Bear River man has died and a 23-year-old Digby woman was seriously injured after an ATV crash near Weymouth earlier this week. RCMP say two off-road vehicles were traveling on Sisabu Road in the same direction on Tuesday, when the one following hit the one in front. Police say the driver and passenger were thrown from the vehicle that was following. That led to the death and injuries. The man died at the scene and the woman was airlifted to hospital. The woman on the other ATV was not injured. Nova Scotia's budget deficit is now projected at a record-setting $1.4 billion. It's one of the details included in a fiscal update released today by Finance Minister John Lohr. As Michael Gorman reports, opposition MLAs say the numbers are further proof the government cannot or will not live within its means. But the minister says he's balancing restraint with meeting the needs of the public.
2: We're working to meet the basic needs of Nova Scotians.
3: That's Finance Minister John Lohr responding yet again to numbers that show his government spending over its own budget. This year so far, there's already been $250 million in unbudgeted spending, the majority from the health department and seniors in long-term care.
2: While the numbers are big, the increase in health care is 1.9%. So it's utilization. And the reality is if you call an ambulance, if your loved one is in the hospital, we're looking after them.
3: But opposition Liberal MLA Ian Rankin and Lisa Lachance of the NDP note that 11 departments are already over budget, part of a trend, they say, since the PCs came to power in 2021.
4: If you look at what families have to do, if you look at what businesses have to do, if there's a pressure somewhere where costs are going up, they have to make decisions in other areas to hold the line. So this government is pushing off decisions to tomorrow or future governments.
5: This government has dug a generational hole for Nova Scotia in terms of deficit spending, debt servicing costs, and yet the people still aren't getting what they need.
3: Lohr hopes to grow the economy through resource development and federal defense spending. Michael Gorman, CBC News, Halifax.
1: It has been more than a week since the elevator stopped working at the Moxham Court Apartments in Sydney, and repairs are not expected anytime soon. That's because the Elevator Mechanics Union is on strike across the Maritimes. Marie Cash is 81 and uses a walker to get around. She says paramedics had to help her get down the stairs from her third floor apartment, and now she can't get back up. Cash and her 86-year-old husband have moved to a summer home in the country.
6: We're fortunate that we have a place to go. But we shut this house down in November, and if this happens in the winter, you have to go to a hotel. And the two nights that we did go to the hotel, they said they wouldn't reimburse us.
1: Black Bay Real Estate manages the Moxham Court building. In an email, the company says the timeline for repairs is expected to be lengthy due to the strike. It says tenant safety is a priority and the company is updating its fire plans. Black Bay says it's not considering compensation for tenants because the labor dispute is outside of its control. The warden for Richmond County says she's enthusiastic about the idea of a data center in her district. Everwind Fuels wants to set up a center in Point Tupper, just outside of Port Hawkesbury. Louise Landry says she and her council found out about the proposal 2 weeks ago. The warden is pleased with newly announced federal and provincial guidelines around data centers. She pointed to Premier Tim Houston's insistence that any data center project would protect local water supplies and used closed-loop cooling to address heat issues that arise in the facilities.
7: Anybody who thinks that you need the same amount of cooling in Point Tupper in January as you would in Texas, you know, clearly there's a different kind of volume of heat that needs to be cooled. So those kinds of technology improvements, I think, is what the premier is alluding to.
1: Right now, the data center is just a proposal. It's not been approved for construction. Everwind has not provided any other details about the project, like whether it would be used for AI. And finally, Nova Scotia announced 8 more units of public housing in Eastern Passage today. 2 of them will be fully accessible and all will include patios or balconies, heat pumps and energy efficient appliances. John White is the housing minister. He says the homes will serve generations to come.
8: That safe, affordable house gave our parents a chance to catch their breath. And if that option wasn't available,

0: I don't know where any of us would be, myself, my siblings. So that's the kind of impact that we wanted to create here for public housing. And for 25 folks moving into these new units, that's what we're hoping to see and hoping to create.
1: This is part of a five-year plan to improve housing access in the province. The minister could not say how much it will cost, as it will depend on the tender. But he says design and construction will take about 2 years. And that is the CBC News for Nova Scotia.
2: Thank you so much, Cassie. 4:36 is the time. You're listening to Main Street on CBC Radio 1. And we are joined by the CBC's afternoon meteorologist, Ryan Snodden, to talk about the weather and all kinds of things. Ryan, welcome back to
3: the
2: program. How you doing?
3: Good. How are you?
2: I'm doing very well. You were talking about El Nino a bit off microphone yesterday, and you said, you know what, ask me tomorrow about El Nino because you've got a web story published today.
3: I do indeed. It's up at cbc.ca/Nova Scotia, and we are going to be chatting about it on the show tonight, but let's chat about it right now. So El Nino is already setting records in the Pacific Ocean. Daily temperature records are being broken. Now, it's not officially the strongest El Nino on record, but it is very likely to head in that direction. NOAA is giving it in the United States, they're giving it a 75% chance now of being the strongest El Nino that we've seen on record. So what does that mean? Well, that means a few things for us. A, Atlantic hurricane season is likely to continue quiet. There's been no hurricanes. That's essentially why El Nino is keeping a tight lid on the Atlantic with some strong upper-level winds, shearing any tops off storms that want to develop. Second, it looks more and more likely that this coming winter will be warmer than average. Doesn't mean we're not going to see cold, doesn't mean we're not going to see snow, but the likelihood of a warmer than average winter really increases when the El Nino is this strong. An average El Nino, well, winter's a toss-up. It's a 50-50. Could be colder, could be warmer, but a very strong El Nino like this one, we've only seen a couple that have been very strong, and those winters have been warmer than average. So those are a couple things I'm tracking as we move through the next few months. I'll keep you updated on that. The other thing that studies show is when we see an El Nino, a strong El Nino, higher than average amount of nor'easters along the coast of the U.S., and possibly into our neck of the woods, which is a segue to what we've got coming this weekend. Tonight it is just a few clouds. We're going to be seeing lows of 3 to 8 with a risk of some patchy frost. Friday, increasing clouds throughout the day, but a pretty nice day overall yet again tomorrow. Chance for isolated showers in the southwest. Digby, Yarmouth, Shelburne, and for the Queens County areas, northeast winds tomorrow developing, 20 gusting 40 to 50, highs of 17 to 21. The nor'easter that's going to be over New York and Boston and Philadelphia this weekend, it's going to try to break down the wall that's bringing us this beautiful sunshine today. But it looks like that high is going to really hold on. Saturday, mainly cloudy skies, some sun breaks, looks like a chance for showers and drizzle for the southwest of Nova Scotia, but the northeast will be dry, highs of 14 to 16. And Sunday, a better chance for some scattered showers. We'll talk more about that tonight on the show.
2: All right, looking forward to that. Thanks so much, Ryan.
3: Thank you.
2: Rob, quickly, how's traffic?
4: I wish I could tell you it was great. Unfortunately, that's not the case. The McKay Bridge, heavy in both directions, even getting to the bridge. Bit of an issue. We see heavy traffic on Windsor Street. Actually, it backs up onto Connaught. Connaught's having a difficult time even getting into Windsor. Massachusetts and Barrington are backed up quite a bit. So is Lady Hammond Road. That's backed up to that Devonshire Duffus intersection. So you're going to have a bit of a wait there. And of course, that means the McDonald Bridge seeing heavy traffic from Chibucto, or I guess technically it's north. North Street, heavy from Chibucto all the way up to the McDonald and then right across the bridge. And then even getting to the McDonald on Barrington, it's pretty much one line of heavy traffic all the way down Barrington right to South Street and Lower Water. Looks like the same sort of situation. We did get a message from a listener saying that they've been sitting waiting to get into the Windsor Street Exchange for 20 minutes and it's basically a parking lot. So unfortunately, I don't have great news. We kind of just have to wait for this to filter out. If you are on the 111, you're headed for the McKay, there's heavy traffic from Burnside Drive down to the bridge, and I want you to keep your eyes open because I heard there might be some type of fender bender that's happened in that stretch as well. If you have information on that, 902-222-3802.
2: 4:40 is the time. For several years now, there's been a very public wringing of hands over concerns that artificial intelligence is going to supersede us at work and elsewhere, or maybe even wipe us off the face of the earth altogether.

0: Warnings have become much more frequent after a string of incidents this year in which, as the industry tells us, AI models escaped their confines. And in some cases, they committed crimes by hacking into corporate and government systems and stealing data. Teresa Heffernan is an English and literature prof at SMU and also the director of its Social Robot Futures Project. She's been on Main Street before, describing how fiction has been used to market the AI industry. Alex Mason reached her today and asked what she makes of how people are talking about these AI breaches and broader fears, too, for the future.
1: What I am suspicious of is the way that the AI companies have been able to define the terms by talking about rogue AI, talking about super intelligence, about a growing intelligence. It's sort of like going to the tobacco industry and saying, tell me how great your product is and how smart it is. So why do we keep going to the corporations? Why don't we go to, as you would when the cancer scares about tobacco use were emerging, we went to health professionals who were independent of the tobacco industry. We're not doing that with this technology. So the first problem is the framing of these rogue AIs and this faith in some sort of super intelligence that the companies are working with. This is just software. This is like a program. It's what OpenAI, when they have been talking about their rogue agents, they're not rogue agents. It's just software. It's malware. They put a bad product out onto the market and they should be held accountable for that. The rogue AI is a way of discounting that accountability. It's out of our hands. We didn't know. But of course, they knew. They took off safety. They turned off their safety mechanisms. And I think that what we need to do is focus on the bad product that they put out into the market, as opposed to this idea of super intelligence, which is basically a fiction. There's no, you know, it's not science-based at all.
2: I was listening to the coverage of one of these, you know, controversies about the AI breaking its chains or whatever. And I found myself thinking about Ralph Nader trying to get the car companies to put seatbelts in cars.
1: Right.
2: Is there something like that going on here, that this is such a new product, as you say, such a new kind of software, that there has not yet been a societal debate about what kind of safety measures these things should contain? And are the companies possibly getting ahead of themselves and being even negligent?
1: Absolutely. And I would say they've been negligent for a long time. We have to remember that these are the same companies that have the social media platforms. So that they control the algorithms. They're not transparent about how those work. Those social media platforms, as we know, have done a lot of damage to especially young people. And the chatbots are just an extension of the same industry. So yes, definitely it has to be regulated. When Trump, or the AI industry that has put Trump and Vance in power, when they talk about this race against China, what is the race? What are they talking about when they talk about a race? They're talking about some sort of mythical super intelligence. No, we're just talking about products here, as I say, software products that absolutely need to be regulated and they need to be reined in. And it's very complicated because these people who run the industry, the AI industry, have a lot of power and they have a lot of money. But I think it's true that what we haven't had is given the public enough say in how these technologies are working or whether we want them.
2: In the past, you've talked to us about the degree to which everybody's favorite Star Wars robot or favorite Terminator installment has informed the way some of the people who work in AI think about what it is that they're creating. I was wondering, I was listening to a podcast, the New York Times Daily had an episode last week about the degree to which some of the people who work in AI apparently have sort of religious notions about this. One example that was given was this idea that we need to do everything we can to create this AI intelligence as quickly as we can, because otherwise it might punish us once it finally arrives. I just wondered, how much stock do you put in the idea that this is not kind of like starry-eyed Star Wars fan?

0: hands, but some sort of weird cult thinking to some degree. I mean, obviously, I would hope that would be a very marginal thing, but what's your take?
1: Oh, no, no, it's absolutely. I mean, absolutely, it is a cult that emerged from the Extropians in the 90s. Anyway, I've written about this quite extensively.
0: What are the Extropians?
1: The Extropians were a cult of about 300 people in the early 90s. People like Ray Kurzweil were in there. There were about 300 of them. They had secret handshakes. They did a lot of psychedelic drugs. They really believed that the fiction that they were reading was going to come true. They morphed into, when they weren't getting anywhere, because as I say, it was a largely dismissed as a cult, they transformed into the transhumanist under Nick Bostrom. And Nick Bostrom is behind the existential, this AI is an existential threat. It is really a cult with a lot of money behind it and a lot of power behind it. And if you read them, and I wish our politicians would actually read them, when you read Peter Thiel in 2010, for instance, talking about how we can't really get people on our side, but we can manipulate people through technology. This is exactly what's happening. And I think we have to take them seriously when they talk about how they want to transform society. But this cult aspect of it, this religious belief, it has, you know, long roots in it. Like Larry Page, who's the was one of the founders of Google, said, you know, that there's going to be this digital race that is a kind of a natural extension of a biological race. So that they're transhumanists. In other words, they're people who believe that our next kind of evolution is into some kind of digital character who like, you know, that will end up merging with the stars. It comes from Kurzweil.
0: You can upload yourself to the cloud. Is that it?
1: Yeah. Well, yeah, exactly. Or, you know, you're going to be, look at, just take for instance, Sam Altman. He has paid a lot of money to have his brain frozen before he dies. Before, that's the trigger there, before he dies.
0: I think I'm seeing some of the side effects.
1: Yeah, exactly. Yeah, you know, it is really, but as I say, these people have a lot of power and a lot of money. And I think that it's really important to not just take their versions of some kind of developing super AI as the next evolution for humanity. You know, when Sam Altman says he wants to cover the planet and data centers, you can see where this is going. That is a whole destruction of an organic planet.
2: Teresa Heffernan is director of the Social Robot Futures Project at St. Mary's University. More of her conversation today with Alex Mason after we check in on traffic with Rob Dublay. Rob.
3: Good Lord, this is turning into one of those days where I don't know what to say. It's McKay Bridge, rough shape, still an incident mid-span on that bridge. And we've been talking about heavy traffic on Massachusetts and Barrington and all that stuff trying to get up on the bridge. The Windsor Street Exchange coming down the Bedford Highway, you know, that's before Bayview Road. You're going to see heavy traffic through there. And it's been that way for a little while. Unpleasant, especially considering how the morning went the other morning. I'm sure a lot of people still feeling that. There's still heavy traffic coming down the 111 from Burnside Drive headed for the bridge. Now, the bridge itself is getting a little bit better. And we would normally be telling people, yeah, the McDonald Bridge is probably the better option. There is really heavy traffic on North Street. You're going to see that from Chibucto all the way up to the bridge and, of course, across where it's quite busy on Wise and Nantucket and Thistle and that sort of thing. Even Woodland, as people try to avoid heading for the McKay, Woodland is starting to get busier and busier. Now, unfortunately, just in the last couple of minutes, we got a call from a listener to say they're reporting a multi-vehicle accident on the McDonald Bridge heading into Halifax. So it looks like no matter which bridge you choose at this point, you're going to see some type of delay, because usually what happens, the traffic trying to avoid the McKay heads to the McDonald, and then now we're looking at this in the situation. So I'm going to dig into this as much as I can, and I will get as much information as I can, and I will share it with you ASAP. But if you know anything, 902-222-3802.
2: All right. Thanks, Rob. I'm Paul Brothers sitting in for Jeff Douglas today on Main Street, 90.5 FM in Metro. We heard Teresa Heffernan explain earlier why she doesn't think it's accurate to say AI models are going, quote, rogue when they do things their creators say they didn't expect. She also does not agree with the idea that AI

0: AI is intelligent. And she told Alex why.
1: You know, you can go back to Alan Turing on that, because Alan Turing, who's one of the father of AI, as he's often called, even though the term wasn't coined until after Turing. Nevertheless, he's often talked about as the father of AI, and he has a paper called Can Machines Think? And if you read that paper, you see very quickly that he switches from can a machine think as being too difficult a question. So he switches it to can a machine imitate? Imitation and thinking have nothing to do with each other. We can imitate all sorts of things. It doesn't require thought. So when you go back to that, then the other thing that Alan Turing writes about is having read George Orwell's 1984, which is all about the manipulation of language. He says by the end of the century, so he's writing in 1950, by the end of the century, language will have shifted so much, altered so much, that we'll be able to talk about machines thinking. Now, that is about altering language. And you can see that the tech industry has continued that tradition of altering language. So they talk about their computers as thinking, as like a brain. They talk about machines as creative. They talk about machines as understanding. None of these things are how we have understood that language. So what we're talking about, for instance, even the idea that we're evolving into some sort of super intelligence or digital intelligence is based on the idea of evolution. But what they're talking about is optimizing machines, not evolution in all its messiness. Instead of accepting the language that the tech corporations are putting out or the AI industry is putting out, what we have to do is say, how do these technologies work? What are they talking about when they're talking about these rogue agents? What is an agent? You know, basically an agent is software.
2: It sounds like there are enormous leaps going on too here. Like, as talented as they may be as programmers, the idea that somehow having, as you said, I mean, these things imitate, the idea that having an imitation of yourself existing indefinitely in the cloud is going to be like anywhere near as satisfying as being alive. Like I find that, I don't know, I'm not going for that, but.
1: No. And it's tied up with a sort of it emerges from the Extropian cult. And I remember talking to when I was doing I'm working on this stuff for decades. And the reason I sort of caught on to what was going on is because I started to meet people who really believed in this cult, into this transhumanism that we're evolving into some sort of digital species. And it's, as I say, influenced by fiction, it's influenced by a religious belief. That's why I wrote a paper on the religious roots of AI and the rise of neo-feudalism. But when I've talked to these people, they say very specifically, you know, that their plan was, and actually, if you read Max Tegmark, who runs the Future of Life Institute, which is funded by Elon Musk, he says very explicitly in 2017 in his book, Life 3.0, that what they plan to do is exactly bribe politicians, pay them off, put out all these products that are, in quotes, AI products, and manipulate populations, buy up media. And that's exactly what's happening. And I think we need to really pay attention to that rather than to keep accepting the narratives of the AI industry.
2: So when you hear people now, especially with President Trump welcoming Chinese President Xi Jinping this week to Washington. When you hear people talking about the idea that those two superpower countries might be able to somehow regulate or temper the use of AI the way the Soviet Union and the US controlled the use of nuclear weapons and kept the world from being blown up, do you put any stock in that idea? That doesn't sound like a societal conversation to me.
1: No, it's not. And when they're all they're doing is consulting Sam Altman or Peter Thiel or whomever in the AI industry, well, there's the problem. Even Canada is doing that. Joshua Bencheo saying, oh, I'm going to do this. He's one of the godfathers of AI, Canadian. And he talks about, you know, wanting to now save us from this rogue AI or this super intelligence. And what is he saying?

0: He's saying, well, I need more money to do that. I need more money to make safe systems. I need more money. No, you should not be getting any more money. The AI industry should not be getting any more money. The other thing that I think is important to understand is, much like the oil industry, a lot of these what are called independent centers to regulate AI, if you actually look at their boards, it's like having the fox, you know, monitor the chicken coop. They're the same people, you know, they're the same people with the same beliefs, with the same push for this AI technology. And we really need a lot of kind of independent voices. And there are a lot of people out there who are very good on this. And I'll give you just two names, Timnit Gebru, who she's got a new book out, or she's got a book coming forthcoming, but she was fired from Google precisely because she pointed out how large language models work, the power that they take, the biases that they reproduce. So she's looking at the actual problems of this technology as opposed to this kind of mythical, distracting superintelligence model.
1: And you mentioned Bengio. He did get some money last week, just about a week ago at that big AI summit in Montreal. The AI minister, Evan Solomon, announced funding.
0: That's right. And I've read the Canadian report that Evan Solomon pointed out. And really, I could drive a sledgehammer through it, which I think a lot of, you know, people outside the industry could. But I think the problem that is happening with Solomon is that he's listening to a lot of industry people. For instance, even they keep touting Cohere as Canadian company that's, you know, engaged in kind of AI safety. If you trace back Cohere, you can see the roots of that funding coming from places like Google and Peter Thiel's Founders Fund. And again, I think you really need to follow the money on this, because what the AI industry is presenting is not, in fact, not trustworthy, I would say, in a lot of cases.
1: Always interesting to talk to you. Thank you for joining us on Main Street.
0: Great. Thanks, Alex.
2: Teresa Heffernan is an English and literature prof at SMU and director of the university's Social Robot Futures Project. She spoke today with Main Street's producer, Alex Mason. By the way, coming up Sunday at 4 p.m. on Maritime Connection, Vernon Ramasar will ask listeners, what are your thoughts on data centers in the Maritimes? Is data sovereignty worth the trade-offs? That's Sunday from 4 to 5 p.m. here on CBC Radio 1. Just enough time for Rob Dublais' traffic before the news. Rob?
3: Yeah, there's both bridges, both directions, heavy traffic right now. Massachusetts and Barrington getting into the Winter Street Exchange are backed up. Barrington and Lower Water trying to head up towards the McDonald Bridge, and north heading towards the McDonald Bridge. Heavy traffic there as well. These accidents have been on the board for a little bit. So you'll see on technically, I guess, both bridges, incident both mid-span, one happening, the McKay Bridge happening in the Dartmouth bound lanes, and I think the Halifax one, McDonald one happening in the Halifax bound lanes. On top of that, I just heard word as well that there may be an incident on the Forest Hills extension as you're heading into that intersection with Main Street. I can see traffic's quite heavy through there now.
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5: The surgeon is the one that is celebrated, but the entire credit goes to the team.
6: A heart surgeon is a specialist with a heroic job, but one Toronto doctor says he has learned that after 6,000 operations, patient survival happens most often when everyone works as a team. How interdependence leads to breakthroughs, coming up on The Current.
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8: From CBC News, The World This Hour, I'm Nuruddin Qorane. The Mideast conflict was front and center at the UN General Assembly today. Palestinian Authority President Mahmoud Abbas spoke about the plight of people living in Gaza and the West Bank, and about the threat to the two-state solution by the loss of Palestinian land.
9: No lasting security can be built upon the occupation of another people and the denial of its legitimate rights. We have our own national project, protecting our people from displacement.
8: The assembly also heard from Israeli Prime Minister Benjamin Netanyahu,

0: Thanks so much. Welcome back, Nova Scotia. I'm Paul Brothers, sitting in for Jeff Douglas, and you're on Main Street. Top story right now at cbc.ca/Nova Scotia by Michael Gorman says Nova Scotia's deficit and debt continue to climb to record-setting levels. Well, here are some of the questions Michael and other reporters put to the Finance Minister, John Lohr, earlier today after the minister released the first public update to his 2026-27 budget. Then my conversation with Claudia Chender, leader of the official opposition. And after the 5:30 news today, Mary Walsh. She's headlining the first ever City of Laughs Comedy Festival, where she will present the first ever Mary Walsh Comedy Award. Looking forward to that, but I feel like today's show needs more traffic updates, Rob Duplay.
1: Yeah. If you like traffic, well, you've come to the right place. Well, no, I guess nobody likes traffic. There is a lot of it happening right now. I'm going to start with the peninsula. We could almost fill up the next half hour.

with it. But basically, most of the peninsula is in the red. Lower Water, Barrington, Bell, Roby, North, Oxford, Chibucto, Quinpool, St. Margaret's Bay Road, into the roundabout, all that stuff's in the red. There is each bridge at this point in the afternoon has an incident reported on it roughly mid-span. So the McKay Bridge has an incident in the Dartmouth-bound lanes, and the McDonald Bridge has an incident reported in the Halifax-bound lane. So you can imagine what that does for traffic. Massachusetts, Barrington, Windsor Street, Joe Howe, the Bedford Highway, all having a difficult time getting through the Windsor Street Exchange.

0: in one spot for 20 minutes just waiting for things to work through. Then on the other side, you have heavy traffic on North Street headed for the McDonald Bridge, and then it stays there trying to get across over into Dartmouth. Wise Road, Nantucket, Thistle, Victoria, heavy traffic there as people try to work their way towards the McDonald Bridge. You're going to have to take some patience. In fact, at this point, you might just want to pull over somewhere and grab a coffee. Give it a little bit of time if you don't have to be anywhere. On top of that, we know that there is a report of an incident on the Forest Hills Extension headed towards that intersection with Main, and we're looking at about a 3-kilometer tailback on that incident. A couple of slow spots reported on the northbound lanes of the 102. I don't think any of them are related to any type of incident. I think they're all just volume, but if you're trying to avoid that and use Dunbrack Street, we have an incident reported between the Flamingo Drive or Knightsbridge Drive intersection and Farnham Gate Road. Traffic's a little busy there. There's also some road work that's happening there. If you decide to take the Bedford Highway to avoid the 102, there's heavy traffic headed north from Larry UTech up towards the Hammonds Plains Road intersection. And we did get a couple of messages from listeners saying that the 104 east at marker 234, traffic's not moving. There's some heavy traffic being reported through that area. Not sure exactly what's happening. And somebody also mentioned that if you're in the New Minas area, the highway's a bit slow. That might be related to construction. So updates on anything, 902-222-3802. 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
1: Thanks, Rob. Well, a 53-year-old Nova Scotia teacher is facing charges after a student was assaulted in Riverton. RCMP say they received a report September 10th about an assault at Dr. W.A. McLeod Consolidated School. The Mounties say the teacher from Bible Hill is charged with assault, choking, assault with a weapon, sexual assault, sexual interference, and administering a noxious substance. He appeared in court this afternoon and has been released under strict conditions. Also in the news, Nova Scotia is projecting a $1.4 billion deficit for the 2026-27 fiscal year. A news release says while revenues were higher than expected, they were still outpaced by spending in restructuring, healthcare, and seniors care. And it's been more than a week since the elevator stopped working at the Moxham Court Apartments in Sydney, and repairs are not expected anytime soon. Seniors in the building were wondering how much longer it's going to take. And I will have more news coming up at 5:30.
2: Thank you, Cassie. 5:08 is the time, as Cassie mentioned in the news headlines. Unbudgeted spending by Tim Houston's government has helped push its projected deficit for this fiscal year up to $1.44 billion. That's almost $200 million more than was expected in the spring. Houston's finance minister, John Lohr, released an update on the budget earlier today. Then he took questions from reporters, including the CBC's Michael Gorman. Michael's is the first voice you'll hear in this audio.
3: In light of the financial challenges that you've talked about and that your government is trying to address, what does it say about your government's commitment to trying to stay on budget when you're closing the books on last year by spending almost $2 billion outside of the budget?
4: So, there's lots of reasons why those additional appropriations happen, and we need to be flexible as a government. We will continue to do that.
5: At a time when Nova Scotians are spending less on fuel, we heard households are spending less, the HST revenue is down. How do you swear that this government's spending outside of the budget continues to climb to higher?
4: So the, you know, if you look at what we're spending, we're primarily spending, and the increases in spending are in health care, and primarily in health care and seniors and long-term care. So we're working to meet the basic needs of Nova Scotians. The reality is that we try our very best to predict those needs. While the numbers are big, the increase in health care is 1.9%. So it's utilization, and the reality is if you call an ambulance, if your loved one is in the hospital, we're looking after them.
6: That $1.9 billion in additional appropriations, is that the largest ever that your government has put forward in out of budget spending?
4: I'd have to get information on that. I would point out that I believe $400 or $500 million of that was a seniors long-term care accounting change as well.
5: How long can we continue like this? There's a record deficit for the year that you're closing the books on, and then it's been eclipsed by a bigger deficit in the current year. These are large amounts of money the province is borrowing just to keep providing services.
4: So I think, the reality is our economy has been stagnant for many years. Our main export was people, really. We're as a government, very committed to growing our economy, and I believe there's many reasons to be optimistic. We see significant increase in defense spending. which maybe we wouldn't even have expected.

0: elected 2 years ago. We know we have the potential to be an energy superpower. I mean, our goal as a government is to create the conditions where our young people have the opportunity to have good-paying jobs here, where Nova Scotians who have moved to other parts of Canada to work in resource sector can find those jobs here. We know that we have all of the ingredients to be an energy superpower. We have tremendous natural resources. We have not in the past utilized or tried to make those parts of the economy grow like we can. So I think that for us as a government, we're trying to make the growth in revenue and the growth in expenses match closer. Right now, the growth in expenses is outpacing the growth in revenue. So we're working hard to slow our growth in expenses, and we're working hard to increase our growth in revenue. So that means driving our economy forward.
1: You know, these potential revenue streams that you talk about, right now they're speculative. And even if they come to pass, they would be years away from being really substantial amounts of money coming in. Are you comfortable or confident that your government is doing enough to manage spending until you have these new revenue streams? Because right now it kind of looks like the budget is sort of a suggestion, but if you want to spend more money, you're going to do it. If you don't seem overly concerned about what's happening with the debt and servicing costs and those type of things.
0: So we are concerned about those things, but what I will say is we're already seeing the impacts of increased economic growth. We've outpaced Canada for GDP growth, revenue growth in the past 2 years. So we're already seeing the impacts of that. So, and as I said, defense spending will have an almost immediate impact. We've signed major projects. There are other major projects in the works that have not yet been formulated into our accounting. So we're optimistic about the direction of the government of our province. We're optimistic about the direction of our economy.
2: Okay, so that's some of what Nova Scotia's Finance Minister John Lohr said to reporters today about the first public update to his 2026-2027 budget, projecting a $1.44 billion deficit. This in spite of the cuts that were the focus of so much protest during the spring sitting of the legislature. The fall sitting, though, was quieter for sure. We know that. And yesterday, a couple of the Main Street spinbusters told us they thought the NDP had its most successful sitting to date as the official opposition. So, with all that being said, we reached the leader of the NDP, Claudia Chender, an hour before we went to the air today. Claudia, welcome back to Main Street. How are you?
3: Thanks so much for having me. I'm great, Paul.
2: Mm-hmm. Pleasure to have you on the radio. Let's start with that fiscal update, though. The finance minister says revenues have grown, but so have expenses, and also a big chunk of the added spending on health care and long-term care as well. I believe maybe even outside the budget, actually. Is there anything this government spent money on that you quarrel with?
3: Well, I don't think that's the right question to be asking. I mean, I think the first question is not to tell you how to do your job, but I think that's the question that the government asks us all the time. And our response is, do Nova Scotians think that things are getting better? And the reality is the answer to that most of the time is no. We have the highest housing costs, you know, among the highest housing costs in the country. Our inflation is rising faster and, you know, our emergency rooms are crowded. People still have big gaps in healthcare. So I think the question that we're asking is, why don't we have more accountability? Why don't we have more responsibility? And why don't we have more answers? And, you know, those are the questions that we're asking today. And those are the questions that in the 9 short days the government chose to be in the legislature, we asked them there. They spent almost $2 billion outside of the budget last year. They almost never use regular procurement. So we don't have eyes on where a lot of that money went. So when they say half of it went to healthcare, no one's going to quarrel with healthcare. But we need more than a dollar amount. We need results. And I think people are starting to get impatient for that.
2: You told my colleague Amy Smith before the sitting that the focus coming into this session for you would be on affordability, and also for your mm-hmm. party, it was bringing down the cost of housing as well. When challenged mm-hmm. on that today, the finance minister said on housing, they've spent $1.7 billion in 5 years, and mm-hmm. they say successes in 3 years. Over 27,000 have received construction permits, nearly 15,000 actively under construction. They've also put in mm-hmm. rent supplements, public housing, home repair supports in public housing. Mm-hmm. Where do you see them on housing, and what more do you think they should be doing?
3: Well, I think what's missing from that answer is what's often missing, which is how are people experiencing that? And so what we know is that we're losing people from our province because they can't afford to place

0: to live. This is the third most expensive city to rent in the country. Those rent costs continue to skyrocket. You know, this session, as we do almost every session, we gave the government a lot of really practical solutions about how we could get that under control. We could tie rent increases to CPI. We could have more effective residential tenancies. So yeah, this government is spending a lot of money. That is incontrovertible, particularly with the numbers we saw today. But the question is, what's that money getting us? And so we have gotten a lot of housing construction. There's a lot of cranes in the sky, and that's a good thing. But who is it benefiting? The reality is the vacancy rate for housing that's affordable to an average Nova Scotian, a nurse or a teacher or a trades worker, that vacancy rate hasn't budged. People literally can't find places to live. And if they find them, they have a really hard time affording them. And that's really what we're focused on, because we are facing some tough economic headwinds, and we need to make sure that people can afford their paycheck. You know, their paycheck goes far enough every month. Mm-hmm. And housing is the biggest cost, and that hasn't really budged despite the amounts of money that the government has spent.
1: And, you know, the government's budget anticipated more cuts coming in the next fiscal year and beyond. Do you think more cuts are warranted? And if not, how and when would you suggest they balance the books, you think?
0: Well, I think we need to get a handle on where all this money has gone. You know, these are historic deficits. This government has the kind of dubious distinction of having had the most money any government's ever had in the history of our province, and having racked up the biggest deficit. I mean, that's pretty wild when you think about it. What we don't know, though, is really where all that money went. You know, this government likes to make deals behind closed doors with a handshake. They don't like to use traditional procurement, so we don't know if we're getting good value for money. The Auditor General has laid out a number of reports criticizing that kind of contracting from government. And we don't really know what their priorities are. And so, you know, housing's a great example, Paul. The premier loves to say that the answer to the housing crisis is to build more housing. But 5 years in, and we know that that's actually not good enough. It would be free, in fact, to get rid of the rent cap and have a sensible system of rent control tied to CPI like they do in many other provinces. That costs the government nothing. And yet they refuse to do it. So I think we need to have an eye on the finances. We need responsibility. We need clarity. We need good budgeting so that we can figure all of that out. I think the government's budget tool is not how we figure that out. That is destined to meet a predetermined conclusion. Mm-hmm. And we absolutely need to grow revenues. There's no question. I think we need to be looking more at our post-secondary. We need to be looking at Ocean Tech. I think, you know, I agree with the government that we have big opportunities in the defense investment spending. So I think there are opportunities coming. But, you know, when you're, you know, if you're in a household, I've got kids, if your kids are having a hard time with budgeting, you sit down, you go over the bills, you go over your expenses, and you look at it all with clear eyes. Nova Scotians can't do that because this government spends $2 billion outside of the budget process. So we are concerned about future cuts. We'll have to see what makes sense when we see it. But, you know, this government hasn't given us a lot of trust that they're making the right decisions because we don't know what they are.
1: They seem, too, to be putting a lot of weight into the public consultation on the budget. I think there's another session tonight. They've had two as well. Mm-hmm. How much belief do you have in them actually, like, creating change based on what the public says they'd like to do with the budget and spend the money?
0: Well, I think we'll see when we get to the budget session. Mm-hmm. I think if they really wanted to be responsible and create change, they would agree to a simple change that every other legislature in the country has, which is that they have to actually budget and spend according to that budget, or else table additional expenses and debate them in the legislature. They have to let Nova Scotians know that when they put forward their budget and say that's what they're doing, that that's actually what they're doing. I think that would create a level of trust. But I have to say, you know, I support consultation really strongly. And as I just said, I'm critical of this consultation so far. I'm very curious to hear what people have to say in the room. But in terms of the online information that they're gathering, you know, people don't

0: don't actually have the opportunity to answer questions in an open-ended way. They don't have the opportunity to spend on some things and not others. It's kind of predetermined. So I don't put a ton of stock in that, but I'm very interested in what Nova Scotians have to say. I mean, I have heard from thousands of them, so I have some sense. But I, you know, I hope that we will get kind of full transcripts of those meetings and be able to understand, because we are in a tough moment. There's no question. Mm-hmm. But I think one of the things the government's not being really clear about is that a lot of this is a tough moment of their making. And so, you know, I think we need the government to come clean on that and to change the way that they are responsive to Nova Scotians and that they're responsible with Nova Scotians' money.
1: We reached Claudia Chender, leader of Nova Scotia's NDP and the official opposition, about an hour before we went on the air today with the show. We'll hear a bit more from her after a quick check-in on traffic with Rob Dublay. Rob?
2: Good gravy. Little good news. I'm going to try to be optimistic here. We did get a message from a listener to say that incident on the McKay Bridge has at least moved to the side, and it's making things a little bit easier for people to get through. Unfortunately, we still see some heavy traffic on Massachusetts Avenue and Joe Howe, even the Bedford Highway, trying to get down into the Exchange. Barrington Street actually looks like it's cleared up a pretty decent amount at this point, so hopefully that'll alleviate some of that pressure moving through that area. And it hopefully won't be too much longer. Still an active incident listed on the McDonald Bridge in the Halifax bound lanes. Just as you're getting sort of towards the end of the bridge, there is heavy traffic on North Roby, Gottage, and Barrington. All of those things are still quite busy trying to get to the McDonald Bridge. In fact, Barrington Street traffic is backed up all pretty much down to South Street. So that's going to be a bit of a wait on the Dartmouth side of things. It does look like heavy traffic on Nantucket and Wise, Boland and Victoria. There may actually be a report, another incident on Wise between Boland and Nantucket. So keep your eyes open for that. The earlier incident that we spoke about on the Forest Hills Extension headed for that intersection with Main Street, that looks to have been cleared. There is still heavy traffic on that stretch of roadway. So hopefully that will also get cleaned up relatively soon. And unfortunately, we're looking at a new report coming in of an incident on the 102 headed north just before the Hammonds Plains Road overpass. That does see varying degrees of heavy traffic happening pretty much between the Lacewood Drive overpass and Hammonds Plains Road. So be careful moving through there. Give yourself some time. The Bedford Highway along the basin is also fairly busy from Larry Utech heading north. And then outside of the city, I'm just keeping an eye on the 102. We did hear about some slow movement happening around the exit 2A area. There is some construction there. I think there may actually be another report of an incident that's happened in that stretch of roadway. Either way, slow in both directions through there as well. 902-222-3802.
1: Now that warrants a good gravy.
2: I was going to say something else, but yeah. I didn't want to put myself at risk. It's one of those days where you can just, I can imagine, like we're not in it at the moment, but I can imagine being in it is very frustrating.
1: Exactly, yeah. Well, thanks for that, Rob. More updates still to come before 6, of course. I'm Paul Brothers, by the way, sitting in for Jeff Douglas on Main Street on CBC Radio 1, 90.5 FM in Metro. Now back to more of my conversation this afternoon with the NDP's Claudia Chender. You know, I mentioned in the introduction, we had the Spinbusters panel on yesterday, and a couple of the Spinbusters said that your party had upped its game as the official opposition this time around, providing detailed solutions for the government to adopt. Did you conclude that would be more effective than the way you approached the spring sitting? Was there anything changed during the summer on how you were going to approach the sitting to previous ones?
0: We've always put forward detailed solutions, and many of the solutions that we put forward in this session, and in fact, I think as some of your panel pointed out, many of the pieces of legislation that this government passed were based on solutions that we've been presenting for a long time. Mm-hmm. So I would say that that hasn't changed. We always come in with a constructive attitude, wanting to bring forward solutions that will help Nova Scotians. I do think that, you know, we have been really working hard to engage with people across the province, telling their stories. You know, we had the mother of a young man who had been fighting for income assistance for people who are unhoused, Jackie Lowe, stand with us and bravely tell her son's story and talk about why, if we don't want homelessness in our province and in our cities, that we need to actually ensure that people have the resources to be able to find a home. We had, you know, a woman, young woman standing with us who had been waiting years for care for her, for gynecological care, talking about how she wanted to have children and she

0: wasn't sure she was going to be able to do that, Haley Smith. And so, you know, we always ground the work that we do in the stories of Nova Scotians and in the experiences of Nova Scotians and the kind of lives they want to lead and the province they want to have and leave to their children. And we did that this session just like we do in every session. And so while we were very frustrated that the premier only came for 4 days, that we only sat for 9 days, which is abysmal. If you look anywhere else in the country, you have your representatives who are debating legislation and answering questions for months and months and months every year. We are, you know, at the point where it's weeks now. But listen, we're proud of the work our team does. We work really hard. We have an incredible staff. And most of all, you know, myself and my colleagues are on the road all the time talking to Nova Scotians and trying to bring forward solutions that will make their lives better.
1: You know, not to joke, Claudia, but I mean, the fall sitting was over before fall officially began.
0: Absolutely. The fall sitting, you know, was not quite as long as a lot of people are waiting in the Cobequid these days for healthcare. So
1: great to talk to you on the radio, Claudia. Thanks for this.
0: Thank you so much.
1: That's Claudia Chender, the leader of the official opposition and leader of the Nova Scotia NDP. Now, we do hope to have the finance minister, John Lohr, on the show soon to talk about the way the government is consulting with Nova Scotians, with you, about next year's budget. And we plan to reach out to the Liberal Party, too, which has a leadership vote coming up this fall in November. And if you missed the Spinbusters panel yesterday, their discussion is on our listen page. You can search for that, CBC Main Street, to find it. Time for a check of traffic with Rob.
2: You know, I got to appreciate people's ability to weather a difficult situation. And I appreciate that some of the messages that are coming in are somewhat pleasant. And I can't read it online.
1: Lighthearted.
2: I'm glad that people are able to make light of a rough situation. Still lots of traffic happening on the peninsula right now. Lower Water, Barrington, Hollis, Duke, all of that stuff. Cogswell, Nora Bernard, Gottigen, all of it quite busy. North Street, still heavy into the McDonald Bridge. And then once you get up on the bridge, you seem to be relatively fine getting over into Dartmouth. Now, if you get off that bridge, you hang the right on Wise Road, you're going to see heavy traffic all the way down to Alderneil. It's going to take you down to Ferry Terminal Park again today. That one is there. There is still an active incident listed on the McDonald Bridge as you're coming into Halifax, but things seem to be getting a little bit better in that direction. Now, a listener did message to say that the incident on the McKay Bridge has been cleared, might not be the best word, but at least moved to the side of the road, and that's helping alleviate some of the pressure getting through there. So unfortunately, we still see heavy traffic on Massachusetts and Windsor Street. Even Lady Hammond is still backed up a bit. Barrington has improved quite a bit. So hopefully that is you know, working itself out, and we won't have that on the board too much longer. In the other direction, there's still heavy traffic on the 111 headed for the bridge, still heavy traffic on the Forest Hills Extension headed for that intersection with Maine, and I still have an accident listed here on the 102 headed north just before the Hammonds Plains Road overpass, which sees varying degrees of slow movement happening from Lacewood Drive headed north. So give yourself more time to do there. Also give yourself more time if you're on the 104 this afternoon. They're up in the, beyond Antigonish, there does seem to be some slow movement happening.
3: Here is the CBC News for Nova Scotia. Good evening, I'm Cassie Williams. A Pictou County teacher is facing several serious charges, including sexual and physical assault involving a student. The alleged assaults took place at Dr. W.A. McLeod Consolidated, where 53-year-old Matthew Donahoe taught. It's a pre-primary to 8th grade school. RCMP say they've identified multiple other victims. Corporal Carly McCann with RCMP say police received a report about the assault on September the 10th.
4: He has been charged with 10 offenses, including assault, assault by choking, sexual assault, assault with a weapon, sexual interference, and administering a noxious thing. Donahoe had a court appearance on September 24th in Pictou.
3: The Chignecto Central Regional Center for Education called the allegations deeply troubling and says they're taking the matter very seriously. Donahoe's next appearance at Pictou Provincial Court is scheduled for October 19th. Nova Scotia Finance Minister John Lohr says even with a deficit that continues to set records and ballooning debt, he's optimistic about the province's financial future. Lohr released a fiscal update today showing the deficit is on track to be $1.4 billion. That's up almost $200 million from when the budget was

0: tabled earlier this year. Increased expenses are driving the change. Two departments alone account for about $187 million in over-budget spending.
1: Health and wellness and seniors and long-term care are more challenging, as I'm sure you understand. When people need home care, when they need an ambulance or a prescription through Seniors PharmaCare, we will be there to provide it for them.
0: Opposition MLAs note that 11 departments are already over budget for the current fiscal year. They say that's part of a pattern of the PCs not being mindful enough about the province's finances. Lohr says he's optimistic that federal defense projects and natural resource development will help grow provincial revenues. The elevator is out of service in a Sydney seniors apartment block, and there's no telling when it will be back. That's because the union representing repair technicians is on strike across the Maritimes since September the 10th. One couple has not been able to stay in their third floor apartment for a week now, and they say it's more than just an inconvenience. Tom Ayers reports.
2: Marie Cash is 81 and uses a walker to get around. She and her husband Charlie, who's 86 and has heart trouble, live on the third floor in the Moxham Court building. Marie says the elevator broke down more than a week ago.
3: I had 4 medical appointments last week, so I had the paramedics walk me down the stairs, and it wasn't easy. I'm still suffering it.
2: Cash says since then, the couple has been unable to climb the stairs back to their apartment. They stayed in a hotel for 2 nights and then went to a summer home. Cash says they should be reimbursed. Chris March is deputy chief of the Cape Breton Regional Fire Service. He says they've had 4 elevator emergencies recently, including 2 at Moxham Court. March says out-of-service elevators can be a safety concern for people with mobility issues, but he also says people should still use working ones.
4: If you get stuck in an elevator, don't panic. I mean, we're coming to get you.
2: Black Bay Real Estate manages Moxham Court. In an email, the company says the timeline for repairs is expected to be lengthy due to the strike. It says tenant safety is a priority and the company is updating its fire plans. Black Bay says it is not considering compensation for tenants because the labor dispute is outside its control. No one from the elevator repair union or industry was available for comment. Tom Ayers, CBC News, Sydney.
0: The warden of Richmond County says she's open to the idea of a data center in her area and says her residents should not fear AI. Louise Landry made the comments in response to news from Everwind Fuels. The company wants to set up a data center at its property in Point Tupper. There's no word yet on whether the facility would produce any form of artificial intelligence. Landry personally feels that AI is already beneficial.
5: To suggest that AI is something we should never do really defies logic. There are many things in our banking systems, in our research, even in healthcare, that rely on AI. So I think to suggest that AI we should never entertain that is naive.
0: The Everwind Fuels data center proposal is still at the concept stage. There is no formal timeline for the application or construction process. And 8 new public housing apartments are coming to a residential area on Caldwell Road in Eastern Passage. The province says it will house about 25 people when they're ready in 2 years. Barbara Adams is Minister for Seniors and Long-Term Care and the MLA for Eastern Passage. She says it's good news for her community.
6: We're working with the municipality and the federal government to ensure that the roads in and out of the community grow to match the demands and that the infrastructure and the power and the water are all going to match the needs of the community.
0: Tenants living there will not pay more than 30% of their income before taxes on rent, and the province says the units are close to jobs, daycares, and schools. And that is the CBC News for Nova Scotia.
7: Thanks, Cassie. 5:35 is the time. You're listening to Main Street on CBC Radio 1. That time of the show again to talk to Chris Edwards, who's here with today's business news. Good afternoon, Chris.
8: Good afternoon, Paul.
7: Let's begin with some major news about Sobeys owner Empire. They are dropping their property controls. What does that mean?
8: It means other grocery stores can now build locations nearer to Empire stores. Empire, by the way, owns Sobeys, Farm Boy, Safeway, IGA, and a few other grocery outlets here in Canada. And it had been using exclusivity clauses to limit how close other grocery stores or stores that sell particular products they competed with can be. This week, it reached an agreement with the Canadian Competition Bureau to stop this after the Bureau said the practice reduced competition. We spoke to Canadian Anti-Monopoly Project Director Keldon Bester about this. He said this is a step in the right direction because the grocery industry isn't the only one that utilizes these restrictive practices.
9: People want more of these places.

0: services. They want to have more options, and they want to have more freedom as a business owner to, you know, operate where it's most advantageous for them. And so I think, Empire is just one company doing these, but I think we really need to rethink why we allow these kind of restrictions in the first place, because I think the result is a less competitive, more bland, and less diverse marketplace.
1: Now, the other big grocery store conglomerate in Canada that you might be thinking of, Loblaws, also stopped this practice last year.
2: Let's stay on the groceries theme then, because they are becoming more important than ever. A new study says that 8 in 10 Canadians are now cutting back on restaurant visits.
1: Yes, this is from a report out today by Restaurants Canada. The primary reason people say they're doing this is, surprise, surprise, the rising cost of living. So yes, 80% of respondents say they're cutting back on eating out. Last year, that number was 75%. So a 5% jump in a single year is pretty notable. And the biggest increase came from households earning over $100,000 a year, the highest income category Restaurants Canada tracks. We spoke to the president of the organization, Kelly Higginson, about the data. She said it was startling and an early warning sign of financial strain among Canadians, not to mention challenges for restaurant owners themselves.
3: Unfortunately, one of the things that we continue to see for the sector is a rising cost of operations. And that's something else that this report really goes into is, you know, 2019, we had 12% of the industry was operating at a loss or barely breaking even. But because of the operational inflationary costs that have hit our industry and Canadians so much over the last 5 years, we're now looking at over 40% of our operators are operating at a loss and barely breaking even.
1: So that's another pretty startling stat. 41% of restaurant companies in Canada say they're now either losing money or barely breaking even, and that proportion has tripled since before the pandemic.
2: And for those of us who don't worry about disposable income and want to help the planet, Bentley is releasing an electric vehicle. What's it cost?
1: It costs $230,000 American to start, which, to be fair to Bentley, is about the middle of the road for them. The British luxury car brand occupies the absolute top of the market, so its first ever electric vehicle is a big milestone. It's called the Torqal. I won't get into the vehicle's performance benchmarks beyond saying they're all top-notch, but this signifies how normalized EVs are becoming. They're now in the top market bands. Bentley poured $650 million into its UK facility to design and produce the car, and that money is just more research and investment into even better electric vehicles in the future.
2: All right, thanks for this, Chris.
1: Thanks, Paul.
2: Chris Edwards with the Business Report. 5:39 is the time, whether you're driving a Bentley Rob Dublé that cost $230,000 or
4: I am not.
2: A Chevy Cavalier 1994 that cost $1,500. That was my first ever vehicle. You're still going to get the same amount of distance in traffic today is where I was going.
4: Yeah, I think I was mid-90s Hyundai Sonata.
2: First vehicle?
4: Was like gold or something like that. It was
2: late 90s for me, early 2000s, 1994 Chevy Cavalier Rally Sport.
4: Ooh.
2: 1500. It had some issues.
4: Yeah.
2: So did the driver.
4: Yeah, well, that's a whole other conversation. Peninsula, still busy. So Lower Water and Barrington, end-to-end traffic still. Spring Garden Road, Bell, Roby, Cogswell, Nora Bernard, Gottigen, Duke, all that stuff, still heavy. North Street's getting a little bit better. The bigger intersections are still quite busy. So, you know, Windsor Street, Roby, Gottigen, you're going to see heavy traffic through there. Once you're up onto the bridge, heading into Dartmouth seems to be fine. There is heavy traffic on Wise Road if you come off the bridge and hang the right. Now, if you're on that side of things, Nantucket and Wise getting to the bridge is a little bit busy. Once you're on the bridge, it does seem to be okay. We still have an active incident listed on the McDonald Bridge as you're coming into Halifax, but traffic does seem to be moving really well through there. Can't say the same for the McKay. Massachusetts still quite backed up, trying to get into the Windsor Street Exchange to get up onto the bridge and get over into Dartmouth. I have heard a couple of times that that incident there on the McKay has been moved to the side to help alleviate some of the pressure for people to get through, but it's taken a little while, taken a little longer than we thought. In the other directions, things seem to be pretty normal. There's a slow up on the 111 around that Victoria Road interchange, but generally things are fine in that direction. For the McKay Bridge, still an incident listed here on the 102 headed north just before the Hammonds Plains Road overpass. Be careful. We do see slower than average traffic heading in that direction, and the Bedford Highway itself does look to be pretty slow from Larry UTech headed

0: towards the intersection with Hammonds Plains Road. And then outside of the city, if you are up on the 104, and I'm going to be really general here, but if you're between anywhere between Lower South River and Monastery, and I know that's a big stretch, there is an incident reported on that stretch of highway that does have somewhat of an impact on traffic getting through there. But there's also a couple of areas of construction in that stretch of roadway where things are moving slowly. So give yourself time, give yourself room, and call us or text us if anything else comes up. 902-222-3802.
1: Sounds like I picked a pretty good day to bike. I'm biking home.
0: I might just walk.
1: Yeah, I could be home before some people who left downtown at 5 o'clock.
0: It's possible.
1: Mm-hmm. All right, thanks for that, Rob. All right, time for a little music here. The Deep Roots Music Festival is happening this week in Wolfville tonight. It's the Raise the Roof kickoff concert. I am jealous. I've got some FOMO of this one on stage tonight. Matt Anderson, Lloyd Spiegel, Joss Rheaume, too. That show happens at 7 p.m. at Acadia's Convocation Hall. Saturday, it's Lily Gunn, it's In Echo, Adrian Sutherland, and Daniel James McFadgen. And maybe it's you. We have two tickets to give away to that show. And if you can be Rob's sixth caller at 1-800-565-1940, those tickets are yours. Again, Saturday night, Lily Gunn, In Echo, Adrian Sutherland. And if you haven't seen Daniel James McFadgen live, he wears this gold glittery jacket. He's got a big band. It's fantastic. It's at the Festival Theater. Caller number 6, 1-800-565-1940. And while you dial, let's listen to this one from Daniel James's record. This is called Sunshine.

From his Songs to Show Your Friends album, that was Daniel James McFadyen with Sunshine on a sunny Thursday evening drive home. Saturday night, Lily Gunn, In Echo, Adrian Sutherland, and Daniel James McFadyen are at the Festival Theater in Wolfville as part of Deep Roots 2026. Daniel James is a Wolfville boy, so not too far from home for that show. And Genevieve McIntyre of Dartmouth will be there. Congratulations. They were our sixth caller and have picked up tickets to that show. And be sure to stay tuned to Main Street this week as we just may have two more sets of tickets to give away. It is 5:46. The Canadian comedy and cultural icon Mary Walsh is headed for Dartmouth, where the first ever City of Laughs Comedy Festival starts tonight and runs until Sunday.

0: She performs on Sunday in the finale at the Sanctuary Arts Center. She will also give away the first ever Mary Walsh Comedy Award to whomever wins a comedy competition that begins tonight at the festival. You can find all the details for that at cityoflaughs.ca. Alex Mason called Mary Walsh to find out what she has planned for Dartmouth and what she makes of the times that we're living in now.
1: What do you have planned for the City of Laughs? Or, like, you've been doing so many things for so long. Do you plan this thing, or do you just get up on stage and see what happens?
2: Oh, boy, I'd love to be one of those people. Oh, my golly, who are they? Where are they hiding? You know, I wish they could teach me to do that. No, I always know what I'm doing. I have to know what I'm doing. I don't have that kind of... occasionally, of course, you do end up improvising and being quick-witted and stuff like that, but without a plan, oh my God. If I was going to have to walk a tightrope, I definitely have to have the net there. And, having a plan is the net. And so I always have to know what I'm doing. But what I'm planning on doing is introducing John Wing, one of the funniest people I've ever met in my lifetime. And I've known him on and off for, oh my God, junks, just whatever that word is that the English use, for a long time. And I'm so delighted to be back on stage with him again. And he's going to be introducing the six or seven comics who are going to be on that night. And I'm going to be awarding and presenting the first ever Mary Walsh Comedy Award. The person who wins that will win the trip to Edinburgh and actually an extra £200 to spend while they're at the Edinburgh Fringe Festival.
1: Because you do have to give comedians some money if you're going to send them on a trip.
2: No, absolutely.
1: Since your last book came out, I've heard at least a couple of conversations where you have talked about how much happier you are at this point in your life. And I was wondering, just especially when Mark Carney was talking last week to the European Parliament and he went through that litany of horrible problems that the world faces, how does your happiness square with, you know, whether it's the rise of AI or climate change or wars in Eastern Europe?
2: Well, you know, my dad was born in 1898 and he marched off to war when he was 16, to the First World War. He came home in 1918, I guess, at the end of that war. And he was 20 then. So he marched right back into the Spanish flu. So that was that. And the Spanish flu was killing 20-year-olds. That was who it was mostly killing. Didn't kill my dad. He went on from there through the Great Depression, went to the Second World War, went through the tuberculosis, polio, all the different, horrendous things, the nuclear bomb being dropped on Hiroshima, the creation of the nuclear bomb, all those things that my father went through in his lifetime. And really, all that is life, isn't it? Life is always full, not only of 1,000 tendernesses, but of 1,000 threats too. So we can't, I just decided with the limited time that I have left, that I'm not going to spend all my time worrying about AI or that, you know, arsehole in the White House, or, you know, I have a few thoughts about him on a daily basis. But I will, I think, you know, I feel that, you know, there is always a fight between light and dark. And that goes on every day. Every day it gets dark. Every morning it gets light. You know, every time there is goodness and mercy in the world, and every time there is evil and cruelty in the world. And so I can't spend all my time trying to change the world. All I can do is try as best I can to be on the light side myself, and to be on the side of compassion and mercy. And when I can, because of course I'm just a human being, so occasionally, you know, the other side, the dark side, comes up. But there you go. And so did that make any sense at all, Alex?
1: It's amazing. And I think when you talk about your dad, I found myself thinking about how valuable it was for me to know older relatives and to have heard stories from them

0: when they were still with us. So I spoke with people who were born in the 1910s, and just to have that longer sweep of what it was like to live in a mining town, for instance, you know, before there were social services and a social safety net. And you mentioned the Spanish flu. It killed more people than the First World War did.
1: It did. It did, apparently. It killed more Europeans than the First World War, wiped out whole communities of indigenous people in Newfoundland, of Inuit people in Newfoundland. It went through, it was so much worse than the COVID, you know.
0: What has this moment meant for you as a Canadian? Like, there's been talk about elbows up and buying Canadian and boycotting American. And what in the personal life of Mary Walsh, if you don't mind talking about it, what has this moment meant for you?
1: Well, you know, we always liked the Americans, the Yanks, so much. Like in 1930-something, we were totally broke. We had 60% unemployment. The Brits gave the Americans our land and on a 60-year lease. And all of a sudden, we had almost no unemployment. Most Newfoundlanders were employed building the bases, the six bases for the Americans. And so it was like, you know, it was like plenty came in. It was like people had jobs. I remember Andy and Kathy Jones's mother saying that she was working at the post office and her friend worked at the base, and that when she'd reach up in the cupboard to get something, $20 American bills were falling down on top of her. That was the kind of feeling that we had about the Americans and how, you know, how generous they were and how kind they were and how much better we were doing, so many of us, because of it. And even my Aunt May went to work for the provincial government. And before that, you had to have friends in the provincial government to get a job in the provincial government. But everyone who had a job in the provincial government beat it down to the base and got much higher paying jobs at the American bases. And so it freed us immensely. It was such a relief. I mean, I wasn't alive, but from what I can read. And so, you know, I tended to think I was engaged to an American when I was 17 or 18. And then my son's father is an American. And, you know, my mother always longed to live in America. All her friends, you know, my family on my mother's side built New York. That's what they say, because they were iron workers and stuff like that. So we had a very, very close relationship and sometimes a longing to be them and not us, you know, or maybe I say we, I speak for myself only. So it's so devastating and so sad. And you know, the whole Gander thing and how kind people were, and it was nothing. Like an old man in Gander said to me one time, you know, well, what in the F did they think we were going to do, Mary? Let them starve to death. And you know, it didn't seem like such a big deal to take care of people. You know, it seemed to just be a natural part of the natural order.
0: On 9/11,
1: so it is sad. It's sad.
0: Yeah, what? I really appreciate the way you articulated that. You know, in my family tree too, like some of those branches came straight out of New England. Some of them went back to almost the Mayflower. And so those ties are long. And as you say, it's just sad to see so much damage done so quickly.
1: Yeah. But there's nothing we can do about it. So, you know, if you and I go around just being sad all the time about it, what is that doing exactly to help the situation, to do anything, to hurt the situation, to help the situation, to move the situation, to have any effect on the situation? It doesn't do anything. It just means that for our limited time here on the earth, we, you know, waste our time trying to control something we have no control over.
0: And so you are boycotting American?
1: Oh, absolutely. I wouldn't be caught dead. You know, and I still have American friends who also feel sometimes that they wouldn't be caught dead, you know. Yes, absolutely. Absolutely. Totally. And it's so great. And, you know, here's the thing that Mr. Trump did for us, or did for me anyway. Like, we were looking at a 20% lead for Little PP and the conservatives, who were very Trumpian at that time, until Mr. Trump started threatening us. And suddenly, you know, that whole thing changed. And sometimes working in the

0: arts, you think, well, are we a country or are we not a country? Or are we only a branch plant of the Americans, you know? And this has made it very clear to all of us that we really are a country and we're not just a branch plant of the guys to the south. And I think it's going to make a profound difference to our country and in a favorable way. Like Aunt May used to say, it's an ill wind that blows nobody any good. And certainly Mr. Trump has been an ill wind, but it has blown us some good, I think.
1: Certainly changed the course of Canadian history.
0: Yes, yes.
1: Some women feel that they disappear socially and culturally at middle age. And I wondered, thinking about your career, if you ever reached a point where you worried that getting older could threaten your career.
0: Definitely, definitely I did, you know, but I remember I did Moon for the Misbegotten at the London Aunt with Martha Henry. And she said, oh, and I think I was just in my 40s then. She said, your 50s is your best time. And because I am part of the largest demographic, you know, the boomers, we're still, there's more of us than anyone else. So I feel that things are changing slightly. The Brits have always allowed old women to be on TV. The Americans started to do it. We haven't really done it yet. But someday soon, you know, they're going to recognize that women don't die at 45, that they carry on. And they're an important part of society. And, you know, someday we're going to do it. And I know we are. But I was very, very worried about that. It hasn't panned out so far yet. For me, I'm, you know, having got lots of work and enough work to keep me happy. And, you know, you can always make your own work, too. You know, that's been part of the gift of being in CODCO and collectives and being part of the Resource Center for the Arts and being part of a movement that came about in the late 60s, I guess, of collective work, of creating your own work, of not waiting for somebody else to hire you, but, you know, doing all that. And so, you know, I've had the gift of that all the time, too.
2: That's Mary Walsh. She performs Sunday at the Sanctuary Arts Center in downtown Dartmouth at the finale of the City of Laughs Comedy Festival. Also Sunday, she's signing books at Indigo in Dartmouth from 1 until 3 p.m. More details at cityoflaughs.ca. Your World Tonight is next. Thanks for listening. 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
6: Hi, I'm Helen Mann. A snap election in BC means next month voters in the province will head to the polls twice in 1 week. The mayor of Richmond, BC shares his frustrations and his worries that municipal issues will be overshadowed.
7: A line of decency has been crossed in our province. A line of decency of having an individual act in such a hateful and anti-Semitic attack is unacceptable.
8: Authorities in Belleville, Ontario say the shooting at a local synagogue was indeed a hate-motivated attack, that the shooter intended to do much more and had the means to do it. Gasoline, ammunition, weapons. Police say the actions of two officers at the scene prevented what could have been a massive loss of life. Welcome to Your World Tonight. I'm Salima Shivji, also on the program.
9: The Prime Minister paused for several seconds, I'm talking pregnant pause, and took a deep breath and clearly was very closely reflecting on exactly the words he was going to use.
8: The words Mark Carney reportedly chose were extreme, risk, and responsibility. The question he was carefully answering came from the New York Times and was about the possibility of the U.S. military invading Canada. The PM's response, Canada has a responsibility to take the risk seriously.

0: Brooklyn's Morbid Anatomy Library is about to introduce its patrons to a genuinely hairy situation, a whole different kind of main event. It's tressed to impress. Look, I'm making these great jokes because I'm a little uncomfortable about this story. It's about a new exhibition of hair work, that is, artwork made of human hair, which will soon open to the public. It's made up of a few dozen pieces drawn from a former hair museum in Missouri, which one historian dubbed the Louvre of hair work. Joanna Ebenstein is the founder and creative director of Morbid Anatomy Library. We reached her in Brooklyn, New York.
1: Joanna,

Neighborhoods in British Columbia are already festooned with lawn signs because municipal election campaigns are underway. They're about to be even more thoroughly

0: things, doing the work of living, growing, reproducing, eating, digesting, moving, propagating life among themselves. But not only that. To live, Lamarck thought, was to engage in a constant work of construction and combination, merging elements into compound matter and complex structure in valiant defiance of the rest of nature's tendency in the opposite direction. To destroy all combinations, to decompose and dissolve. These two powerful forces, life versus the rest of nature, were locked in ceaseless combat, each perpetually struggling to undo the work of the other. Without organic beings, therefore, none of the compounds which are observed on our globe would ever have existed. The science of life was the study of this capacity for heroic creation, this defining faculty of organic beings to compose and complexify themselves in the world, to which Lamarck gave the name pouvoir de la vie, or the power of life. It was a worldview of stark beauty that Lamarck presented to his colleagues, and also to many, a scandalous one.
1: I'm speaking with Jessica Riskin, author of the book The Power of Life, The Invention of Biology and the Revolutionary Science of Jean-Baptiste Lamarck. This is Ideas. I'm Nahla Ayed.